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3: Now we've learned two people have died from the flood. 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

0: It's time to spill the tea. Welcome to another Spill the Tea Thursday, hanging tough for California. Welcome to the Inland Empire Answer with Jennifer Horn.
1: Here we are. Thank you for joining us. It is Thursday. That means Spill the Tea Thursday here on the Inland Empire Answer, and I am stoked because joining me, I don't know if we can even say stoked, but you know what? We're playing New Kids on the Block, so we can do whatever we want. And, you know, that's kind of the theme today. Jen Van Laar is here to spill the tea with me as she does every Thursday. Managing editor at Red State, redstate.com, investigative journalist as well, and has been doing this for a very long time. And she's only, you know, 29. So it's amazing her career and the stories that she's broken, including many of the stories that we are all paying attention to right here in California today. Give her a follow at Jen Van Laar. Jen, thanks for being with us.
2: You're welcome. I can't believe my oldest son's going to be 32. Oh, I'm still 29.
1: You have to get out of town. I mean, that's like a modern miracle of medicine or science or something like that. I can't believe your son is 32. I swear you look like you're like 29. I don't know. It's just amazing. All right. Well, let's jump into it because, well, there was a big story out this week about Gavin Newsom. We have to recap his legal woes because obviously he is concerned. He and the first partner, Jennifer Newsom, are concerned about what they might be in trouble for. They have lawyered up, and in a big way, with Abby Lowell, who used to be the attorney for Hunter Biden. This is no joke. When you get Abby Lowell on the case, you've got to be at least quasi concerned about what might be looming. Jen, what do you think about this move?
2: Well, it's funny because a few weeks ago, when he admitted that he had retained an attorney, but we didn't know who it was, I had speculated at Red State, you know, it's got to be someone out of the state because there are so many Democrats under investigation or indictment in this state that pretty much all of the good criminal attorneys are going to have a conflict with this because you have Dana Williamson, who has McGregor Scott. He's a former prosecutor. You've got Rob Bonta, who has one of the top white collar criminal lawyers. And you have
1: Did I just out loud when you said Rob Bonta? I think I just had a visceral reaction to say.
2: And then you have like the Andy Dong, who's the guy like at the center of this whole Rob Bonta Chang Tao thing. He hired this guy, Winston Chan, who actually bought Gavin Newsom's old Marin County mansion. So I thought, well, maybe he could call his buddy Winston, who bought his house. Oh, no. But Winston's representing this other guy who could very well be involved in some of this Newsom stuff for all we know. So I thought he's going to have to go outside of California. And then he had Hunter Biden on his podcast. So I'm wondering if Hunter was like, hey, man, Abby Lowell did a good job on having me enter that open guilty plea and like,
1: I got a lawyer
2: might
1: for
2: want
1: you?
2: To give him a ring.
1: That's right.
2: Maybe, does Hunter get a referral fee? I don't know.
1: Well, that would be him. He would be in a multi-level scam of some kind, you know, where he's is in his downline. He's able to get some money back from Abby Lowell. But that's the thing that I thought about. It's like, okay, did Gavin Newsom already have this relationship with Abby Lowell? Or is that exactly, I mean, this is where we spilled the tea. Or is that exactly what happened? Newsom's having Hunter on the podcast. They're talking. They're like, oh man, we got to deal with all this. And that's how the suggestion gets thrown out. I don't know. Any inclination as to how long he's had this guy? Could it line up with that podcast?
2: It could. So it was on July 10th or July 9th that Ashley Zavala was told by sources that it was, in fact, Lowell who he had retained. And it was at, like around that time that Hunter, well, at least that the podcast was posted, you know, that they would have filmed it probably a week or two before that.
1: Wow. Wow. So that it very much could line up with Abby Lowell. All right. So for people who need to know the scoop, there have been a lot of new pieces that have been kind of just trickling out about what the governor could be in trouble for. But you've been reporting on this for a long time. So let's go through it for people who are not familiar with what Gavin Newsom might be facing with this DOJ investigation. Let's talk about what we know so far, Jen.
2: Well, we really don't know a whole lot because the DOJ is not talking. And everything that we know is from sources, you know.
1: Sources, but in air quotes.
2: So there apparently have been multiple investigations. We've heard from a lot of sources. So I would tend to think that there's smoke, there's fire in this instance that it has to do with Jennifer Newsom's nonprofits and her businesses. And there's definitely a lot going on there, especially with that baby-to-baby contract with her buddy and her different board members of her nonprofits who are also involved in their business dealings. And also Adam Housley, he's a former investigative journalist with Fox, who has a winery in Napa.
1: Married to the sister twins. Which one does he have? Tamara or Tia?
2: Oh, I can't remember.
1: I think it's Tamara Mowry, right?
2: I think so.
1: It's Tamara. Oh, Dan Dan's got it. It's Tamara. Okay, we got that. So I knew it was one of the sisters.
2: All the tea, especially the Hollywood tea.
1: Yes.
2: So Adam, you know, being in Napa and being in the wine business, you know, hears a lot up there. And so he said that he, from what he knows, there was at least one investigation going back to 2021, and that there were three investigations that basically have all been combined. And we do know from the Dana Williamson guilty plea and all of that, that Alexis Podesta, who was an informant in that case, was wearing a wire for about 2 years. And that we know that the June 2024 timeframe was at least part of that time. And as Adam points out, and I, you know, I haven't spent a lot of time in all of these details of wiretap law, but apparently you have to go back to the judge every 30 days to continue. You can't just get this authorization and then just indefinitely, you know, wiretap people. Mm-hmm. So they had to go back every 30 days and be showing a reason why.
1: Wow.
2: They should continue to have this authorization.
1: So every so 6 months, I mean,
2: 2 years.
1: This is not just like, hey, you can wiretap and we'll see you later. They're having to justify that there is something continuing to go on here.
2: Right. And so if they did that for 2 years, as Adam pointed out on his ex, and he has a pretty good Substack too, then that means that all along they were showing, you know, reasons why and evidence why this should continue to be justified, which is good. We don't want the government just be able to say, oh, hey, we think that, you know, Jen Horn's doing something, you know, with her wine drinking.
1: Allegedly. Allegedly.
2: Allegedly. And so let's just, you know, see what we find. No, you have to already show evidence of why this is necessary. So if they did that, that means there's a lot of people whose communications were being intercepted. And what Adam says he's told by his sources is that the DOJ is making sure that they can charge as many people as possible and that all of these charges are going to be solid. So, I mean, can we hope for a big cleaning out in Sacramento? I'm the eternal optimist with this stuff. So I'm going to retain my optimism, but, you know, a little bit of reality of, okay, well, if we only get half of Sacramento, I'm okay with that.
1: And I think the timing is really going to be interesting in all this too, because if you look at the polls, first of all, I think Newsom, well, maybe his own arrogance kind of just thought that he would be the front runner moving into 2028. And he, I think, is still trying to act like the front runner in 2028. But there's new polls coming out, like in places like Maine, which are, you know, little small snippets. But AOC is ahead. I don't know if Gavin Newsom has the fact that he's white, the fact that he's a man working against him from the far left, and then people who might consider him because he is, even though he's been flip-flopping, billionaires tax, yes, billionaires tax, no. He now also comes, Jen, with the investigation that he's under. He also has to defend California's record to Americans across the country. I don't know. Do you think this takes him down, or maybe do you think it helps him because he's going to play victim? That's what he's attempting to do, trying to make it look like Trump's weaponizing the government against him when it has nothing to do with that.
2: Well, he's definitely going to keep playing the victim card because he knows from Prop 50 and other things that's the only, you know, the Trump bad card is the only thing that really wins. But that wins in California.
1: Yeah.
2: We don't know that that's going to win nationwide, and especially in a Democrat primary. If it was a general election, that's one thing, but he has to get through the primary first. And, you know, his wife acts like an airhead. I don't know if you saw it. She was in some weird Jill Biden-esque getup last week. They came to Nevada.
1: And maybe they just want to be Biden's. You think they're like, they're taking Hunter's attorney. Might. She's got Jill's vibes. I don't know.
2: she's trying to merge Kamala's word salad and breathy up talk with like Jill Biden's caftans. It's a really weird combination. I'll have to find a picture and tweet it out so that the listeners can see what I'm talking about.
1: That is funny.
2: It's bad. But yeah, he's got a lot of things. And even California, it's so bad that even among Democrats, he can't pretend that it's not a bad record.
1: Mm-hmm. It's going to be interesting to see what happens. And the legal troubles, again, having to defend almost the indefensible. We'll see. Now, there's another story I want to ask you about, and then we're going to come back and talk about Steve Hilton and some of the twists and turns of his campaign trying to take the place of Gavin Newsom in the governor's office. Lauren Boebert, we haven't seen much of her lately, but your headline at Red State today, it just made me laugh out loud. Boebert says GOP froze her out of the NDAA vote, but Botox only froze half of her face. Here she is, as reported on TMZ.
3: So I got a whole bunch of men trying to muscle me into voting for the NDAA.
4: Names.
5: Who?
3: I don't know their freaking names. They're staffers. All right, listen to my story. If you want my story, I'm going to give it to you.
4: Sorry.
3: All right. So all these staffers are in there trying to get me to vote for the NDAA. I want to vote for the NDAA. Section 219 is still in there. It's a big tech swap between us and Israel. We don't do that with anyone. I understand in the past, you know, we've given them money for the Iron Dome, and then they get to keep the tech, and we don't get any of it back. So I understand that. But it's a big issue on the left and the right. And many of my constituents have reached out. They don't want this provision in the bill. Well, the White House doesn't want it in the bill. Secretary Hegseth doesn't want it in the bill. So I'm in the back waiting for a call from the secretary. I'm told that call is coming. I'm talking to someone underneath him. And I'm told the vote's going to stay open. They close the vote. And so now I'm forced to talk to TMZ. Well, I do have an issue that we talked about off record. I don't want to be on camera this week, and I've been on camera more than any other week. I am talking out of the side of my mouth like a damn politician because my Botox hasn't caught up on this side. Maybe in 2 days, this side will catch up to the other side. But here we are.
1: Okay, so only half of her Botox is working, Jen.
2: She sounds like she's flirting with these guys at the beginning when she's like, come on, don't you want to hear my story?
1: I know. I don't know what to think about Lauren Boebert. I don't know. What do you think about her? I mean, at some point, she seemed like a great ally to MAGA. Now she's kind of, I don't know. She's all over the place, but she is an interesting character. That's for sure.
2: Yeah, and I don't know what Hegseth really thinks about that section. If I'm Hegseth and she's out there saying, like,
1: he doesn't want
2: talking
1: it.
2: About private conversations, I would not be very happy.
1: Too funny. Well, I'm glad we got a little levity in for that because that's too good. All right. Hang on the line. Jen Van Laar is here. It is Spill the Tea Thursday. We're going to come back and we're going to deep dive into maybe part two of Steve Hilton's campaign for governor. So kind of interesting stuff here in California. Jen Van Laar is here. Check out Red State for all of your latest news. RedState.com. That's where she's managing editor, and follow her at Jen Van Laar on X. There's more up ahead. It's the Inland Empire Answer on AM 590, The Answer.
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0: Welcome to another Spill the Tea Thursday. By the way, you spilled a little tea there. Clean it up. It's the Inland Empire Answer with Jennifer Horn.
1: Hey, thanks for joining us. It is Spill the Tea Thursday on the Inland Empire Answer. So happy to have my friend Jen Van Laar here. She's managing editor at Red State, redstate.com, for all of your latest news. And you should follow her at Jen Van Laar. Jen, welcome back.
2: Thank you.
1: All right, so let's talk about Steve Hilton, because it was yesterday, actually, where Steve Hilton was in Boyle Heights. And, of course, this is a scene of that big fire, an eight-day fire that resulted in this refrigeration company, I don't know, half burned out on the inside, but 80 million pounds of food rotting. And they're talking about, like, pig's feet, fish, like, ugh. And then after the fire's out and the food starts rotting, well, then the rats and the flies show up. And people in the area ticked off, rightly so. I know I would be. But Steve Hilton decided to use that as a backdrop for the launch of part two of his gubernatorial campaign. And I've been saying this, Jen, you've been following Steve for a long time as well. I've been doing his podcast and kind of watched him as he was going through this process. And kind of the pre-show for Steve was doing Golden Together, which was his public policy forum. He was able to put together solutions to California's problems, which was pretty incredible and smart. He's very well versed in real solutions for California, just not the red meat that a lot of times we get from politicians saying, well, we're going to do X, Y, Z. When he says there's $3 gasoline, he has a way to get there. And he's got the policy points behind him, which I think is very smart. Part one, he launches his primary campaign. He gets through the primary. Now he goes into the general. Part two is very interesting, and I'm curious to know your thoughts on this. You've been very close to Spencer Pratt during his run for mayor in Los Angeles. It looks to me like Steve is kind of zhuzhing up his media reputation, zhuzhing up his image, and going with maybe some companies that could replicate the success that Spencer Pratt had with AI. He's got one video out there that I saw already where he's holding the California flag, and he's standing up against this big, gigantic robot machine. There's another, and we'll play it for you here in a second, that's a little bit more kind of quiet, laid back, more traditional, but gets the point across. In fact, you can take a listen. Here's that.
3: I get it. Maybe you hate Trump, MAGA, whatever. But life here has become impossible for anyone who isn't already rich. We are going to fix that. $3 gas, better schools, help families afford a home. We can do it together with a little common sense. Enough is enough. Let's fix California.
1: Okay, so more traditional there. But then if you look at his Instagram and his TikTok, he's taking part in these viral trends where he's sitting down and talking about his Netflix documentary. You've seen that with a lot of celebrities playing. He also had one out where Love Island is doing movie night and they're kind of blowing the whistle on some of Javier Becerra's worst kept secrets. And it's just, it's very funny to see him kind of taking in the best of Spencer and using that, which I think many Republicans should be doing. It was successful for Spencer Pratt, even if he didn't quite get to where he wanted to go in the mayor's race.
2: It was very successful. And I think that it's a great thing that he's, you know, jazzing up because that's what communicates the message to people these days. They're not going to listen to these political speeches or the more traditional things. They need to hear it in the way that Spencer Pratt has been presenting it.
1: Exactly. And common sense, you know, less about party politics. That's why I think that ad we played where he comes out and says, look, I don't care if you like Trump or not. I don't care if you're MAGA or not. We're talking about California, and California needs change. People can agree with the fact that California needs change. It's just that they don't trust those that they think have Trump stink on them to deliver it. So I don't think that's a separation from Trump since he received that endorsement. It's just saying, hey, Trump doesn't matter. California matters right now.
2: Right. And that's exactly how it needs to be. I mean, Trump isn't causing the problems in California. So many people, and I've seen it on the left, are going, oh, I have to sell, like I saw a lady on Facebook, I have to sell this car because, you know, gas is too expensive. Thanks, Trump, for your Iran war. It's like, well, look at everywhere else in the country. Gas isn't that priced. Mm-hmm. And Trump is still president there. What's the difference? Gavin Newsom.
1: Yeah, I think we really have to start pointing that out. And certainly that's what Everybody's getting ginned up for it. I keep asking yesterday on the program, I keep asking people, and we received some phone calls, and I think it's interesting. How are you involved in helping out this election cycle? What are you doing? What are you committing to? What are you thinking about? Because I feel like the more we can tell real people stories about getting politically active, the more we can inspire those who have starting to give up hope on California. So if you'd like to share that story, I've been asking for a few of them. We're going to put something together in a montage, 877-590-5843. But everybody has responsibility in saving California. And while it may seem like a long shot for Steve Hilton to be the governor of California, it will be a long shot if we don't show up. And, you know, another piece of this is the cover of the California Post today with Rob Bonta and the wrecking ball on voter ID, because once again, Democrats up to dirty tricks trying to change the title and summary of voter ID to, instead of saying, you know, it's a voter ID requirement, now they're saying it's the Stop Immigrants from Voting Act. I mean, it's just it's so disingenuous and politics. But if we don't call these people out, Jen, the mainstream media does not do it. We have the opportunity to do it with social media and with our independent journalists like yourself.
2: Yeah, we do. And I love what you're doing with having people call in and give their story, because there's so many people whose stories need to be amplified. And I have a couple of friends whose brothers have been homeless due to addiction over the years and in and out of jail. And just I know one friend who lives in the city of LA who was just distraught when Spencer Pratt didn't make it through, because she thought, this was my chance to maybe get help from my brother, real help. And now thinking, okay, maybe my brother's just going to die on the streets because of how this is. There are a lot of people, even in the IE, that are dealing with that.
1: Yep.
2: It's a real thing. And I think that the more we have just regular people telling their stories out there, that's going to be better to swing this election.
1: I think you're right about that. And we need to be inspiring one another. For those people, by the way, I don't want to put you on the spot because we didn't talk about this, but I know, again, you've been close to Spencer Pratt's campaign, and on The Morning Answer specifically, since that deals a lot with LA in addition to the Inland Empire, we've been talking a lot about Karen Bass, who was just, oh my gosh, ridiculous yesterday. She just took the gavel as the head of the Metro Board, and she's decided that her first priority is going to be free fare buses and transportation. I thought, you know, I'd rather pay the $1.75 if I could ensure that I would be safe. You know, I would rather spend the $1.75 investment to make sure I don't get stabbed instead of prioritizing a free fare without the safety protocols in place to make transportation better. I believe, Jen, that she is running scared. I think that she sees the energy with the Democrat socialists. She sees what they did for Nithya Raman to push her over the finish line, to go back from a 40,000 vote deficit to beating Spencer by 30,000. And I'll put air quotes around beating Spencer by 30,000. It seems to me that people in California or in Los Angeles who are looking for an option are probably going to have to vote for Karen Bass, unless Spencer Pratt puts himself in as a certified write-in candidate. Do you think there's any potential, just knowing where he is with his campaign, that that could happen?
2: I don't think that's going to happen, because he knows that until we get the elections fixed, the same thing is going to happen. Mm-hmm.
1: You know why I think that we should try it, and why I'd love him to just try it if he would be willing, is because the one place we've never been tested is with the write-in ballots. I mean, they know how to cheat in elections. They know how to do that legal cheating with the ballots and the returns and the track. I'm just very curious to know if there is a cog in the wheel of a write-in ballot or write-in candidate. I don't know.
2: I don't think it changes it, because what they're doing is they're taking I've talked with some people at the federal level who confirm this is what they're doing, and what President Trump was referring to in that speech is they're registering people to vote using what they know are undeliverable addresses in zip codes where they know they have people in the SEIU and in those post offices who intercept those ballots because they just get cast aside. They then hold those ballots because they're mailed a month before, until after the election. And then if they need to be filled out and sent in, then they have the 7 days and they're already in the post office.
1: Yeah.
2: And therefore that's how they can get them returned to the registrar. You can see exactly that's how it happened with Nithya Raman. So it doesn't matter if Spencer's a write-in, if they start seeing that all, they have the time to do that.
1: I would just be so curious to see if that impacts anything. But the other piece, I think, of this is that Nithya Raman herself on election night thought she had lost. So she didn't even know. I would love to see the ballots that were turned in that came in at the last minute that pushed Nithya Raman and the sales tax over, because I would bet you dollars to donuts that there was not a judge voted for on those ballots, that there was not an assembly person voted for on those ballots. I guarantee you, if you search for those ballots and you look at them, there might have been two bubbles, maybe three. The two bubbles, Nithya Raman, the sales tax in LA, perhaps Javier Becerra, perhaps. But I bet you they were not filled out, and I think that would be the proof in the pudding, but we will never see them.
2: Nope, we will not. And I don't know if Spencer will want to just spend his energy on something different, you know, because there's always trade-offs.
1: Always.
2: So if he spent that time trying to campaign as a write-in candidate versus other things that could possibly be more impactful.
1: Only reason to do it if you wanted to build fundraising for something else down the road and just to see what happened as you did it. But it'd be interesting to see. All right, Jen, always great to spill the tea with you. Jen Van Laar is where you can find her on X, and she's managing editor at Red State, redstate.com for all your latest news. Jen, thank you so much for being with us.
2: Thank you.
1: We'll talk again next week. There's more up ahead. It's the Inland Empire Answer on AM 590, The Answer.
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11: Fox News, I'm Tom Graham. President Trump promising lower utility prices for communities building data centers.
12: Nearly two dozen Republican governors are sending a White House ratepayer protection pledge, joining tech firms promising to cover the cost of higher utility use for data centers.
13: This is how we'll grow our economy, lower the cost of living.
12: President Trump says data centers are critical to AI development.
11: Fox's Jared Halpern. Justice Department has filed a lawsuit against Milwaukee over the city's ban on federal officers wearing masks. Fox's Jill Nato.
14: The DOJ says Milwaukee's face mask ban for federal officers is unconstitutional and threatens the safety of officers who have faced an unprecedented wave of harassment, doxing, and even violence.
11: Now, critics say face masks erode trust between the public and law enforcement. 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
1: Here we are. Thanks for joining us. It is a Thursday here on the Inland Empire Answer. I'm Jennifer Horn. And, you know, it seems that there is, well, there's a vilification of data centers that are popping up in communities around the country. I know this issue could be pretty raw for some of us here in the Inland Empire, because I know there are some data centers that are, I don't know, causing a little controversy. So my question to you, Inland Empire Answer listeners, are you upset with the idea of data centers moving into the area? 877-590-5843. 877-590-5843. You can let us know what you think. And joining us on the Morning Answer to tell us about how he feels on this topic, and he's pretty positive about it, Stephen Moore, our chief economist, joined us. Take a listen.
2: Now, I want to apologize to you. I missed you last Thursday because I have, I think, a pretty good excuse. Uh-oh. I was not meeting with President Trump, but I was visiting a data center.
1: Oh, now, the evil data centers, Stephen Moore?
2: An evil data center. Oh, now, have you been to a data center?
1: No, I have not. I try to stay away from any data.
2: Yeah, you know, well, there's no exam at the end of the trip.
1: Just make it up.
2: It was amazing. I live in the swamp in Washington D.C., and one of the largest data centers in the country is in Loudoun County, Virginia, which is right by Dulles Airport. Mm-hmm. And so we're doing a lot of work on data centers and why they're important for America's technological infrastructure. So they invited about 12 of us to go over and do a tour. I got to tell you, I was so blown away by this. It's the most incredible technological marvel, these data centers. And by the way, there are hundreds and hundreds of them. We have data centers, and yeah, you know, people get, oh, data center. No, we're not going to have data centers. Not in my backyard.
1: Yeah.
2: Well, I always say to people, oh, okay. Well, do you like that thing you're holding in your hand?
1: Right.
2: Yeah, I can't live without my cell phone. Well, you know what? It doesn't work without data centers.
1: You like taking a nap while AI writes your proposals at work for you? Yeah, you better get with
2: it. Exactly. So anyway, but it was incredibly cool. And the thing is, I mean, I've never seen so much computing power, and it's really the nerve center of the whole internet. The internet doesn't work without data centers. And so, and the construction that was going on. I mean, I've never seen so many construction workers. How dad, you know, who are you've got opposition data centers now on the left and the right, from, you know, Steve Bannon to AOC. But you know who's one of the biggest advocates for data centers?
1: Who's that?
2: The construction unions.
1: Oh, because they're making a lot of money from that,
2: too,
1: right?
2: Oh, they make so much money off of these things. I mean, I saw so many hard hat workers. They're making $50 to $100 an hour. And so anyway, I'm here to tell you, we need data centers. There's a lot of people who are nervous about them. I know probably half your audience, we don't want data centers. But they are critical. And if we don't build them, you know who will build them?
1: China.
2: Yep.
1: They already are.
2: Yep.
1: I mean, we have to compete. And this is what makes me so crazy about this, is that people don't want this in their backyard. They don't. Okay, I get it. I mean, in some respects, AI and this new technology scares the heck out of me, Stephen Moore. But we already know it's been unleashed, just like prosperity. It's been unleashed. And so we have to keep up. Otherwise, you're going to have really the bad actors and the bad guys controlling everything. So you better have someone like President Trump, who's acutely aware of this, who's looking for investments in this space, because wouldn't you rather America be the leader rather than having to follow suit with China? Because it's here. That's the sad reality.
2: I don't want China commanding this technology. They will use it for evil, not good.
1: Yeah.
2: But you're right. People are very concerned about it. I mean, you know, some of these, what do you call those things? Like images of people, hologram, what do you call those things?
1: The hologram. It's a hologram.
2: Hologram.
1: Like they bring out
2: those
1: Tupac.
2: Those are amazing. You can't really tell whether that's a real person now or not.
1: Well, I'm dying to go to the Roosevelt Library, where they've got Teddy Roosevelt that you can have a conversation with.
2: Exactly.
1: How cool is that?
2: Yeah. So anyway, it's a big fight, and AOC just gave a big speech in front of Congress. These evil data companies are going to get a blah blah blah blah. So
1: she's the first one to use social media to communicate that to people. I mean, it's
2: exactly, which is ironic.
1: You're disingenuous if you pretend you're opposed to this. Unless you're living in Amish country in Pennsylvania. That I don't want to hear from you unless you're Amish, because there's just, you're a hypocrite if you are saying that you don't want these things to happen, because you're already using the technology that is advancing in this direction. So I don't know.
2: The other question is, you know, why is it that all the technology companies in California, because California is still the technology capital of the world.
1: For
2: I don't know how much longer that's going to last, but, you know, both Southern California and obviously Silicon Valley. And, you know, all of the executives and workers at these companies are so liberal, you know, and they sort of thumb their nose at us if we're conservatives. And I'm like, you know, you've turned off half the country.
1: Yeah.
2: You know, so when I ask my conservative friends, why are you against AI? And that's, and they say, I don't trust these people. You know, so I think this, that these tech companies are paying. And by the way, I work very closely with tech companies, but I you know, wave my finger at them and I say, look, you guys have turned off half the country because you're involved in all this DEI crap and all the, you know, we're going to take the knee up the national anthem and stuff. And that turns people off.
1: Well, I think also there the reason that there's so much distrust, and I think it's being perpetuated by the AOCs and the people on the left, is because they hate these billionaires. They hate the trillionaires like Elon Musk. They don't like that. They don't like that they're showing because they're capitalists. And so they don't want you to think about that. Of course, they want to complain about it because they don't like business that works.
2: Now, so that's, we have a study we're doing at Unleash Prosperity. We had something in the hotline the other day about it, which is what we call the rule of 10X. Do you know what the rule of 10X is?
1: No.
2: So let's take someone like Elon Musk that you just mentioned. They say he's very near to be a trillionaire. I don't know if that's true. But let's say for sake of argument that he's worth $1 trillion. So the 10X rule says that if someone has built a company and invented something and they've made, in his case, $1 trillion, the value to everyone else in society is 10 times
1: ten
2: that
1: times.
2: Amount.
1: Yeah.
2: So he's provided $10 trillion of value to the rest of us. By being, so what I'm saying is we need more millionaires and billionaires. I want to be a millionaire. I really want to be a millionaire.
1: Thank you so much, Stephen Moore. 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You can also sign up, get his newsletter. 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

0: Welcome back. It's the Inland Empire Answer with Jennifer Horan.
1: It is a big day around the Inland Empire Answer studios today. Everything is all a flutter and a buzz because, well, welcome back. It's Jennifer Horan. It's the Inland Empire Answer. Big announcement about Town Hall coming tomorrow on the Morning Answer at 7:22. Don't buy your tickets until you hear it. You're the only people I'm saying that to. 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Now, the reason I'm excited today is it's time for Final Thoughts. And for the first time ever in the history of Final Thoughts, we are joined by new guy Eric. And if I had fanfare up on the board, ta-da! Hi, new guy Eric. Welcome in.
2: Hello.
1: All right, we've got Radar back with us. So this is a spectacular one. Radar, you've been MIA for a little while.
2: Yes, I have.
1: Okay, but we you know how we got you in here? I said, we got to talk about the Dodgers, Radar. Because the Dodgers went to the White House today. And what should just be a celebration, because I got to tell you, look, you don't love, not everybody loves everybody in the White House, but it seems like politics has just infiltrated into everything. And people on both sides of the aisle do this. Conservatives get upset. Look, I'm a Dodger fan and always have been, and I get heat all the time for being a conservative and being a Dodger fan. They say it doesn't add up. Liberal people like that are on the Dodgers are getting heat if they choose to go to the White House with their team to celebrate a big championship win. So political feelings infiltrating what should just be a fun celebration. We thought maybe that's what's on our minds today for Final Thoughts. So new guy Eric, welcome in to the panel. What do you think about this? Is it a big deal? Is it not a big deal? Like, where do you stand?
3: I mean, for me personally, I'm also just speaking from not a particularly a baseball fan. But I know they invite other teams. They invite NBA teams and, you know,
1: pretty much anybody
3: wins.
1: Who wins, yeah.
3: Yeah, I mean, you know, if they want to go, they can go. If they don't want to go, then...
1: It seems like people send hate mail. And they get very ginned up. And I think, you know, there's a lot of things in this world to be upset about.
3: Yeah.
1: This doesn't have to be one of them.
3: No, that's not cool.
1: And I'm going to tell you, I didn't vote for Obama. I wasn't a big fan. But if Obama invited me to the White House... I'd probably go to the White House, because how many times in your life do you get to do that, right? You go and you have respect for the office and you just enjoy yourself. Radar, what do you think?
2: What do I think? I'm just annoyed by liberals and I'm annoyed by conservatives. Both of you. Listen, all I want
1: to... Both of you. Both y'all.
2: All I want to do is when I get off of work, I want to go home, spend time with my dad, and watch the Dodgers with my dad. Like, that brings me... Like, such joy. I love doing that. But I have conservatives over here telling me, stop watching the Dodgers. They're woke. They're having a pride night. They're wearing rainbow hats. You gotta boycott the Dodgers. Ah! Now, the liberals over here are going, oh, they went to the White House to visit the president. They're fascists.
1: They
2: want to
1: boycott him. They want to boycott him for that. I know.
2: And it's just, I just want to watch baseball. Like, that's like one of the few things in my life that I like doing. So it's just like, can I just watch baseball? Like, listen, I don't care if they have a pride night. I don't care if they wear rainbow hats. That's not upsetting to me. On the other hand, why are you mad about them going to visit the president at the White House? And I'm also just tired of hearing people complain about Kike Hernandez choosing not to go. I mean, it's a free country. He can do what he wants. If he doesn't want to meet the president, he doesn't want to meet the president. Why are we getting mad about that?
1: I don't know. I feel like sometimes baseball, just everybody just asks for trouble. They just want to turn up the heat. Of all the presidents, he's actually, I mean, Obama was a big basketball fan. Mm. But I think you could say, whether you like Trump or not, that he is a huge sports fan in all genres. Like, he watches basketball, football, hockey, now soccer. He baseball. He really seems to be like a sports fan. And so if you can just like take a second, people can just put aside all the hate and the politics and whatever. If you just listen to him talk about the sports, he's actually excited to welcome these guys in, regardless of their politics. I think it really is like, it's kind of a fun moment. He seems to actually know what he's talking about when he's talking about the games because he watches them. Mm. New guy, what do you think?
3: I think ultimately people don't care as much as they pretend to, I think.
1: Bingo.
3: You know, because you hear people complaining, whether it's people on the right or the left complaining about, you know, like Radar was saying. But ultimately, I'm like, I think they get caught up in just the having fun arguing people online. And ultimately, it's like they're going to be watching the Dodgers regardless what happens. Because I have friends that are very liberal as well. And as much as they're not Trump supporters and all that, and they are aware of what the Dodgers have done that they disagree with, but they're still buying the merch. They're still going to the games. I'm like, if you're doing that anyway, then shut up already.
1: I know. We don't have to get angry. I don't know. I think I'm with you, Radar, too. Like, the joy that I have with the Dodgers is going to watch these games with my dad. And I think that if you're a real Dodger fan, this other outside noise doesn't get in the way. Mm. It shouldn't anyway.
2: Yeah. I'm just tired of hearing it. You know, I just want to watch the baseball.
1: People just like to be angry. All right. Any final thoughts from you, new guy, Eric?
3: No, other than I'm just sad the World Cup's over.
1: I kind of feel bad because I started to lose interest towards the end. I don't know why. I think just stuff going on around me. But
2: I noticed that when USA and Mexico lost, the hype kind of
3: that's usually where the hype dies. The fun when your team gets eliminated.
1: And it happened at the same time. Mexico and the US kind of lost around the same time. So it was kind of, but I really enjoyed it, and I was never a soccer fan. I liked the exposure. I'm for it. I think it's cool. I had a hard time figuring out who was on which team because I didn't realize the goalies got to dress differently than the rest of the team.
3: Oh, yeah, they have to. Otherwise, it's a little confusing for the players.
1: Well, also confusing for me because I'm like, oh, a hot pink shirt. Who's that?
3: Yeah, you can basically ignore what the goalkeeper can wear whatever he wants.
1: It's pretty funny. Yeah. I did not know that rule. And so the first game that I watched all the way through, I'm like, oh, this is hard. You have to memorize what color he's wearing. I don't know. But I'm sad it's over, too. I think it's not fun. And I loved... Truly, I love seeing people come to our country. Again, putting the politics aside, just coming to our country and going, wow, they have air conditioning and ranch dressing. Like, look at these people are nice. We're having fun. Like, it was just nice to see people coming to the country and just enjoying themselves. And it didn't have to be stupid Americans. That was kind of nice, I thought. It's very much how I felt when I went to Italy. I love just enjoying the country. I don't know what their politics are. I don't care. I just wanted to go and enjoy it, and I'm glad people did that in our country.
3: Yeah, I think because of all the talk going into the World Cup about it being here, and there was a lot of just political stuff going on, I was a little worried of like, oh man, maybe it's not going to be fun to watch. Yeah. It's going to be a little politicized too much. But no, it seemed like everybody had a great time, and there was a lot of positivity to it.
1: Yeah.
3: So it was a great time.
1: I liked it. All right, guys. Well, this was fun. New guy, Eric, welcome to Final Thoughts.
3: Yeah, thank you for having me.
1: Anytime, Radar. Thank you very much.
2: Thank you.
1: Thank you all for joining us. 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
7: News. I'm John Saucier. We've heard the U.S. military is now conducting strikes that run for a 13th straight night. Rescue operations, meanwhile, underway in West Virginia after flash flooding there this week. Governor Patrick Morrisey telling Fox Weather some areas got 4 inches of rain in a short period.
8: By all accounts, the water levels in these areas really went up at some of the highest levels ever recorded.
7: We've reports that at least two people have died. The Department of Justice investigating after New Jersey Governor Mikey Sherrill announced nearly 400 non-citizens voted in elections. She blamed a glitch in the Motor Vehicle Commission software system in 2023. U.S. Assistant Attorney General for Civil Rights Harmeet Dhillon on Fox Business.
9: These people said they weren't entitled to vote, and then you put them on the voter rolls in your state, blaming the vendor, calling it a glitch, etc. It is the job of the election officials.
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1: 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We're talking about a lot of different topics going around the country. It's me and Will today and you. So give me a call at 1-800-684-3110 as we start to wrap up this week. Of course, this is Defend the Defenseless Week. I want you to be a part of it today. That is at ACLJ.org. All donations are doubled right now. So be a part of that today. Again, at ACLJ.org. You may have clicked on, saw the headline. Got to hop right into it and talk about what's going on in the state of California. One of our favorite places. And look, I don't mean that facetiously. I'm there quite a bit. I'll be there very soon. I love the state of California. But as we know, there's a lot of issues that go on out there. But I have to say, this specific one is not unique to California. You've probably experienced it in your own local elections, which is you walk into the ballot box, you know how you're going to vote on one, you know, an initiative or another, and you start to read how you're going to vote. And you realize it is a jumbled mess and you get very insecure about the way that you're supposed to vote because the words are written with intention and that intention is to confuse and deceive you. And that is what's being alleged right now to the Attorney General of California.
2: That's right. And when you see what's gone on, even with like the mayoral race that we saw, and the questions that arise out of this, it feeds back into what we were talking about yesterday of people needing to be confident in the elections that take place in this country. This is a ballot initiative that is will be voted on by the people of California in November. And this is related to voter ID. So a ballot initiative could go before the, it will go before the people of California this November, where they will vote whether or not they want it to be a requirement in the state to show valid identification when they go to vote. I mean, sounds revolutionary. Most of the states in this country, I feel like, already have some form of this, but this is what they're going to be dealing with. Here is what the title, up until just yesterday, of the ballot initiative was going to say when you went to vote. Proposition 39 title.
1: Again, I want to clarify. Until yesterday,
2: right,
1: they had already had the suggested language
2: this
1: in
2: is the
1: place.
2: Language. It says Proposition 39 title. Establishes additional voter identification and citizenship verification requirements. This measure would amend the California Constitution to further require that voters present government-issued identification at the polls or the last four digits of a government-issued identification number when voting by mail. The state provide voter identification cards on request, and election officials annually report percentage of each county's voters whose citizenship they have verified. Very simple. You could read that in the voting booth and understand what you're voting on,
1: right,
2: and not have any question. The Attorney General of California steps in, updates the language. Here is how it will read now on the ballot in November. Prop 39. Prohibits citizens from voting unless they present government-issued identification. Invalidates mail ballots that do not have last four digits of designated government-issued identification number written on the envelope. Prohibits in-person voting without presenting government-issued identification. Right there, you can see the difference. If you've not read the title or the thing before going into that voting booth,
1: at least give you pause.
2: You're like, whoa, I don't want to prohibit someone from voting. Don't want to invalidate someone's ballot.
1: It makes it a negative. You're going in there with a negative already connotation and you're not sure what to do and will you vote the right way or the wrong way. It's intentional to create confusion. Have you experienced this in your own elections? I know I have. Give me a call, 1-800-684-3110. 1-800-684-3110. Can we just get to a simple bullet points, Will? Can you just give me the highlights? I got to feed it into ChatGPT and say, what's this saying? 1-800-684-3110. Also, Defend the Defenseless Week. We're going to dive into that a little bit more coming up with special videos we have ready for you. 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
5: Welcome back to Secular. Phone lines are lighting up. I think a lot of you have experienced this around the country, where you walk into a ballot box knowing how you're going to be voting on some sort of initiative or some sort of proposition. And you start reading it and you realize that this is gibberish, and this has been maybe intentionally written to confuse you, because we know that it could be easily written in a way that makes sense. And that's precisely what's happening in California right now in terms of a controversial voter amendment, which is about voter ID. Something we know right now is a kind of on party lines. As much as it shouldn't be, we think. We think that, in fact, that needing an ID shouldn't be that big of a deal to vote. Here we are. And they have rewritten, again, it's not even they wrote something that is being put in here. They wrote something and now have rewritten it to make it more confusing, to make it more of a negative, and to hurt potential voter decision-making or proper voter decision-making. Again, that's our theory, and you really can't look at it another way, because you look at what's happening here and go, that is what is happening.
6: That's right. And once again, this is the Attorney General, Attorney General Bonta, who has been very anti the administration when it comes to the ways that they've started to sue different things out of California. Has been one of the main antagonists as a state attorney general of the Trump administration. So it's no surprise that he would try to shut down something like, voter ID within his state. But it just seems so blatant. When you read the change in the language that comes from the attorney general's office, where it went from something that was quite clear, saying that it will amend the Constitution to require that voters present government-issued ID at the polls or the last four digits of a government-issued ID number when voting by mail. So all it's doing is adding another requirement to that same process. It's not changing the vote-by-mail process that they even have. Just one thing to try and make it more secure. And then the Attorney General completely changing the way it reads, where instead of saying establishes in the title, the first word changes from establishes additional requirements to prohibits citizens from voting. So if you're quickly reading in the ballot and you don't even read the description, all you're reading is prohibits citizens from voting. Well, I'm going to vote no on that. It's tipping the scales in favor of those that don't want this to pass. And I think when you have to see what Carl DeMaio, who's a big champion of this, he's an assemblyman, he's been talking about this. But this is the way the statement from the Attorney General's office that is trying to say, no, nothing to see here. They say, We take our responsibilities seriously at all stages of the process. It is not uncommon for the ballot title and summary to change from the circulating version, and this year all 9 voter-proposed initiatives had changed. Our office properly exercised its discretion to provide further clarity to voters about Prop 39's chief purpose and points for the ballot stage. No, you didn't. You are trying to say that it prohibits people from voting. So, yeah, you're putting your own bias on this before it ever gets to the ballot box in November.
5: Yeah, and Assemblyman, like I said, DiMaio, he has made a lot of statements, gone out there. I think we should hear directly from him.
6: And he was kind of the champion of this entire
5: proposition.
6: Getting it
5: done. Now right. Saying, of course, that they're doing. Let's go to Bite 6.
7: Ballot title is being manipulated to try to encourage people to vote no, to scare voters away. They're trying to falsely claim that citizens would be prohibited from voting. It is so corrupt. It is so dishonest what this attorney general has decided to do because he does not support this initiative.
5: Very clear that when you look at the change in tone, the change in rhetoric that's coming out of this, again, semantically, maybe it reads or it is the same, but it reads in a way to make it on the negative, to make it in a way that makes you not want to vote for it or to vote against it. It is a very strange, strange way to do it, but it's not uncommon. And I'm getting a lot of calls about people who are saying it. Let's go to Melissa in South Carolina. Melissa, go ahead, the ACLJ champion, which I appreciate.
8: Hey, good afternoon, everybody. Good morning. I just want to say in 2018, the same thing happened with the gas tax bill in California. And it was twisted so that the people would not understand the proposition. So when they went to vote, they voted opposite of what they probably wanted. And that's why the gas tax is so high in California.
6: And they just added another 2 cents this July.
8: Yeah. And then the same thing, they've been trying to trick the people out of the Proposition 13 from 1978 several times. And that hasn't flown. People figure that one out. But California has a history of this. Javier Becerra was the AG previously. He did the same stuff that Bonita's doing.
6: Well, and I think, Melissa, that is part of the problem, right? And they are saying that, you know, we take our responsibility seriously and we're trying to make it more clear and we have discretion here. That is all accurate. They do have discretion. They do as a job that is the role of the Attorney General trying to make it more clear. But it is clear what they are doing here. And that is changing the language using loaded terms like prohibits, invalidates a vote. They are trying to make it seem as though this is going to disenfranchise people. And at the same time, we saw what happened in New Jersey, where the governor had to come out and say, our system didn't work right, and we had a software glitch, and all these non-citizens got automatically added to our voter rolls. But it's egregious. It'll never happen again. We fixed the problem. What was that actually doing? That was actually disenfranchising voters in New Jersey. This, they're trying to use the language of disenfranchising voters to trick people into not voting for it. The other language was clear. It was plain language. If the Attorney General had made adjustments to maybe make it shorter or to fit on a ballot or something that said the same thing, that is one thing. That is the role. But it's such a loaded term and change of phraseology that they used here that it is clear they are trying to get people to already have a negative feeling about what they're voting for. Because you, as an individual, if you're a California, and you are walking into that ballot box in November, or you are at your house with that mail-in ballot that they're sending out, you're going to look at it, and you're going to say, am I going to vote to, these are two choices, to establish additional requirements for verification of citizenship and voter identification, or am I going to vote yes to prohibit citizens from voting? Or vote yes to invalidate mail ballots. It's putting on you already this negative feeling of you're affirming that I want to invalidate ballots. I want to prohibit citizens from voting. That is the entire game here. They are trying to make this fail before it ever gets before voters by changing the language to make you feel uncomfortable about the decision you're going to have to make when it is something as commonplace in almost every state in this country.
5: Yeah, but again, a lot of you have experienced this, and I want to go to Rob in South Carolina, who's also an ACLJ champion. Rob, go ahead.
9: Yes. There's three things that I want to say right quickly. One, Kamala Harris spoke to a congressional committee saying that the machines could be rigged. Secondly, when it comes to the language, not only the state of California, but a lot of other places are also trying to make gibberish of the language in other different states. And thirdly, when it comes to the manipulation of the machines, that's been documented for a long, long time, i.e. Mike Lindell. And
6: Rob, I don't think you even have to get into that. And I think a lot of people, we do get focused on things that are like, oh, is it the machine itself? This is, as the assemblyman is saying, is how they are rigging this election. It has nothing to do with the machine. It has everything to do with the person who is in authority using that authority to change the language a preferred outcome.
5: It could be illegal. It could be what they've always done, that they adjust language, as they said, but doesn't mean it's not doing it with nefarious intent. When I look, Rob, at what you said, though, it's not just in California. I'll be honest. I've walked in to an election here in the state of Tennessee and had the very same question of, what am I voting on, and am I voting on this correctly? And I'll find myself reading something two or three times to make sure I'm voting in the right way. It's why a lot of times you'll see the vote yes or vote no on this proposition signs, because they know when you get in there, it's confusing. Why are we doing this to people? Why are we doing this to the American people? Why are we making your local constituents have to figure out some sort of word salad gibberish instead of just going in and saying, this is what this is going to do? Do you want it or do you not want it? Instead, it has to be this sort of political gamesmanship that may happen, by the way, on the right as well. But currently, right now, this is dealing with a very specific one, because unlike, by the way, a lot of times when you walk into the ballot box, you find out that it's written this way. We're getting ahead of it. We're getting ahead of it, and you're finding out early what this actually is.
6: Well, and once again, remember that redistricting issue in Virginia, where they had a ballot initiative. Part of it was that the language was confusing. It was about election fairness. But what was it related to? Other states' districting. That was struck down ultimately by the Supreme Court of Virginia because of that and other things. But it's all about the language and the way it's presented. Here, I do think there are legal challenges that get opened up now because of what the Attorney General has done here. But is it too late? Have they already tainted this entire measure because of what he has done? That's what we need to find out and look forward at.
5: Yeah, we're going to take your calls and comments coming up. We also have a special video presentation because it is Defend the Defenseless Week. And look, we haven't spent a lot of time on our pro-life work, but know that it is really on the top of minds of a lot of our supporters and a lot of our legal experts and a lot of the cases that we currently have. And you're going to hear about one of those when we get back. That's at ACLJ.org.
10: We've witnessed monumental legal victories from defending the 14th Amendment and protecting our sacred American right to vote, the overturning of Roe v. 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
5: Welcome back to Secula. 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All donations right now are doubled. All the work we're doing, by the way, you got to think, is a post-Roe versus Wade battle for life. This is what's happening. Yes, that was a big win. But that big win took it to the states, and now the states, some of them, are going harder and harder, maybe even more than they've ever gone against pro-life initiatives. Let's take a look at this special presentation.
13: Demonstrating against abortion, I have a right to do that.
14: No, we don't.
13: You're violating my First Amendment. Well, you can tell your city attorney to send an officer down here. I'll write up a charge if he wants.
15: So I went to my car and I got some signs and put my signs out as the others were being collected. And he went to remove them and I said, no, you're not going to do that. I said, I have a right to do this. And he said, no, you don't.
13: I'm not going to cooperate and just give up my freedoms. Why would I do that?
15: The signs help us get our message out to the public to show what's going on here. It helps the mom see things like free baby supplies. You know, it helps them know that there's help. They don't have to go through with this.
16: What was happening to Brandon is unfortunately something that's all too common today around this country. Pro-life protesters, sidewalk counselors, street evangelists are being silenced by local governments who are abusing normal, facially neutral sound ordinances, public disorder laws. Those are being weaponized, turned into tools to silence dissident voices like those who are protecting the unborn.
17: So rather than a neutral ordinance, this ordinance was used to go after pro-life speakers. And in particular, what we saw is that this ordinance prohibited signs in the right-of-way. But no city official, no police officer, none of them could really figure out what the right-of-way meant. All they knew is it meant wherever Brandon was trying to put his pro-life signs.
18: It's because the content of the signs that people are uncomfortable with.
13: You're here someone complained, and instead of having the gumption to say, sir, they have a right to be out there, our own ordinance says so, you've decided to push against someone's civil liberties.
14: I didn't decide either.
13: Yes, you did. You chose the side that says we're gonna violate your rights.
15: It's obviously a viewpoint discrimination. They didn't want our message getting out.
17: Messages like, we will adopt your baby. That's the message that the city did not want the people going into the abortion clinic to hear. And in fact, the police officers, they admitted to our clients, we're here because of your message.
19: You have to have a permit or authorization for it to be displayed there.
18: Okay. What would be the route of getting the authorization? Would be the,
19: I suppose a permit at City Hall. It's a good question.
18: Do they use their judgment of what is and isn't acceptable?
19: Yeah, clearly.
18: So there's no way they would find
19: out. Yeah, no, they would not condone this because ideologically, I would guess they would not allow this here.
18: Understood.
19: But you could say something that was completely different, and I'm sure they would be all for it.
17: The city manager was even sent out because of the message. There were texts where he was asked, is this a pro-life speaker? It was very blatant how aggressively the city was targeting pro-life speakers for their message.
15: The attorneys at ACLJ, they filed a demand letter, I believe is what it's called, asking the city to allow me to continue exercise my First Amendment rights. And they didn't reply. And based on their failure to reply, we filed a civil rights lawsuit.
16: Brandon right now is in the Seventh Circuit Court of Appeals. That's a large appellate courthouse in Chicago, telling the judges Brandon's story, which is that this is not a case of simple enforcement of an ordinary law, but rather this is a targeted and selective prosecution of laws against one particular viewpoint, the viewpoint of defending the unborn.
17: A victory at the appellate courts would set precedent not just for this city, but for other cities throughout the country, especially there in that area in Illinois, but setting precedent that cities cannot use their laws to target pro-life speakers, cannot create vague ordinances designed to target speech the city doesn't like and designed to confuse the ordinary readers of the law so they don't know what they can and can't do. Cities must not do such things under the First Amendment, and that's what we're urging the Court of Appeals to recognize.
15: Little image bearers of God are going to be killed, and for no, you know, for no reason. They're innocent. They've not done anything to deserve death, but they're going to be put to death. And so somebody needs to be a voice for them. Somebody needs to be out here talking for them. And those signs are part of my voice. They're how I get my message out there. They're how I bring attention to what's happening here in Carbondale. That's why it's so important, because if they prevent my ability to get my message out, then that's less opportunity to rescue babies and put an end to this atrocity.
16: That's why the ACLJ is committed to push back on this enforcement. This is about the thousands of cities and counties across this country to let them know that you will not get away with this, that if there's an abortion center in your county and there are people like Brandon who are willing to speak out in defense of the defenseless, that you cannot weaponize your statutes against them, that you cannot engage in lawfare to silence them.
15: Every year, about 11,000 babies are going to be killed just here in this small town of 21,000 people. There's going to be 11,000. And here's the thing. It's not just people from this area. We have people coming from all over the place because this is now the abortion hub for the Southern Midwest.
17: The ACLJ is committed to defending the defenseless, fighting for the least of these in every court in this country. That is the calling that we've been given. And that's why your support is so important, because that is our responsibility and that is why we are here.
5: And again, the ACLJ is fighting for those rights right now, and I want you to be a part of it at aclj.org. You know, we put together these video presentations. Our team's done an amazing job really showing you the broad scale of the work that we're doing here, even when it has to do with a very specific topic. So you may hear pro-life and you think one thing, but as you can see, it can be a kid wearing a beanie getting kicked out of the Smithsonian. It could be a pregnancy resource center being shut down. It can be specific abortion laws, or it can be people on the streets who just want to exercise their First Amendment rights, offer the help that could be needed from someone who is debating and considering abortion. Again, you may sound like one small little issue, or maybe one issue, but you got to look. And for ACLJ work, that's just about every topic we cover ends up being these broad scope. So when I say if you need legal help and go and see if it's within scope, a lot of times it is. If you go to aclj.org/help, if you need legal help, again, if it's within some of the categories that we do here.
6: Well, and if you watch that as well, you watch what we played yesterday and earlier in the week as well. We talked about pregnancy resource centers. We talked about that, those students at the Smithsonian. What terrifies enemies of life more than anything is speech, because they know when people hear the truth that people's minds start to change. They start to wake up to what they've been told is okay. It's a clump of cells. It's nothing to worry about. They start to be like, oh, wait, maybe I should think about this a little bit more. That's why they target so aggressively people's speech. That's why when we defend the defenseless, it is making sure that speech is not shut down because it is a pro-life message. And when you stand with us, you are standing with those students that just had pro-life on their hats, or this minister who is just out there saying free baby supplies. The city tried to say that was commerce, that they were offering help to people. This is something that we will continue to fight for, and it has been something that the ACLJ has done since its inception.
5: Be a part of it today at aclj.org. We got a second half hour of this show still coming. If you don't get us on your local station, find us broadcasting live at aclj.org, YouTube, Rumble, 12 to 1 p.m. Eastern time, or however you get your podcasts. We're there archived immediately following the live show, but be a part of the show today. We'll be right back.
20: For Fox News. I'm John Saucier. We've heard the U.S. military is now conducting strikes that run for a 13th straight night. Rescue operations, meanwhile, underway in West Virginia after flash flooding there this week. Governor Patrick Morrisey telling Fox Weather some areas got 4 inches of rain in a short period.
21: By all accounts, the water levels in these areas really went up at some of the highest levels ever recorded.
20: We've reports that at least 2 people have died. The Department of Justice investigating after New Jersey Governor Mikey Sherrill announced nearly 400 non-citizens voted in elections. She blamed a glitch in the Motor Vehicle Commission's software system in 2023. U.S. Assistant Attorney General for Civil Rights, Harmeet Dhillon on Fox Business.
22: These people said they weren't entitled to vote, and then you put them on the voter rolls in your state, blaming the vendor, calling it a glitch, etc. It is the job of the election officials.
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5: Welcome back to Seculo. Second half hour. Here we are, folks. Give me a call. We got 3 lines open at 1-800-684-3110. If you're just joining us right now, we are really focused not only on our Defend the Defenseless week right now, talking about our pro-life work, but we're also talking about confusion at the ballot box. This is happening out of the state of California, where you have had always issues, it feels like, in California. But you have the Democrat Attorney General right now working on rewriting some of the initiatives, changing some of the words that are going to appear when you walk into the ballot box and vote. And of course, this has to do with voter ID. And it really changes the tone, because it changes the tone from saying this is what the facts are to then making it almost a negative. And Will can go through some of that as well. But we've seen this issue not just in Democrat states. I've seen it here in Tennessee, where I've walked into the ballot box and gone, wait a second, I think I'm supposed to vote yes on this. And I did my research, but maybe I'm supposed to vote no, because I don't understand what these words are they've put in front of me. They're intentionally confusing, and we need to clean this up.
6: That's right. And now, a lot of times, the Attorney General's role in something like this would be to take language from a ballot initiative that a group put forward that is trying to confuse people to get them to vote way, and reverting it to more plain language English that you can understand what you're actually voting for. That is what happens. And that's why even when the Attorney General's office says, we changed the language of all 9 propositions that are before the voters this coming November, this isn't abnormal. Here's why it's abnormal. And this is what's so fascinating, because Assemblymember Carl DeMaio, so he's in the state assembly. He's a Republican from San Diego. He's been championing this, because in California, an assembly member has to go to the people to actually get something like this to move. There's no chance in the very much leftist controlled assembly in California he'd be able to get something this through. But that's why he's saying the Attorney General is trying to rig the election in November to get this to fail. Because when you hear what the original language was, and then you hear what the Attorney General's office changed it to, there's no other conclusion you can reach. The original language of Proposition 29 was that it establishes additional voter identification and citizenship requirements. This measure would amend the California Constitution to further require that voters present a government-issued identification at the polls or the last 4 digits of a government-issued identification number when voting by mail. Also, it provides that the state will provide voter identification cards upon request. So it takes out even that entire question of, like, what if you can't get a government ID? And election officials annually report the percentage of each county's voters whose citizenship they have verified. So transparency. Here's what the Attorney General changed it to. Proposition 39 prohibits citizens from voting unless they present a government-issued identification. It invalidates mail ballots that do not have the last 4 digits of designated government-issued identification number written on the envelope.
5: Chill out, man. You're scaring me.
6: It's scary text, and it prohibits in-person voting without presenting government-issued identification. Now, and now I need to triple, quadruple check this. They even took out from the ballot the statement that the state will provide voter ID cards on request. Once again, trying to trick the people into thinking that it is a lot harder to vote if you vote for this. In reality, it's as simple as so many other states in this country, but they don't want it to pass because it hurts their ability to control the elections like they do.
5: When we get back, I'm going to take your phone calls. D, Linda, Ed, stay on hold. I'm going to get to all of you. We have three lines open still, 1-800-684-3110. We'll also give you a little bit of update on, you may have seen, the deal that was made with Saudi Arabia. We can discuss that a little bit as well and give you the update of what that truly looks like. But I do want to hear from you. So give me a call. If Will just scared you as much as he scared me with that rhetoric, 1-800-684-3110. That's 1-800-684-3110. And again, we are in Defend the Defenseless week. Starting to wrap it up. Can't believe we're already back to the end of the week once again. Have your donation doubled today at ACLJ.org. We'll be right back taking your calls, taking your comments, and so much more.
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2: With voices telling you the truth about today's news.
5: Jamming up. Only one open as far as I can tell. 1-800-684-3110. I want to hop over to one of the calls from California. Let's go to D. He's watching on YouTube. D, go ahead.
3: Yes, I was calling. I just want to, anybody in California listening, please, please go to Reform California with Carl DeMaio. There is voter. He has it in plain English for us, so we don't vote the wrong way. Again, please do that before you do your mail-in ballot or if you're voting in person. Don't be tricked by the wording. Go to Reform California with Carl DeMaio.
5: No, look, I mean, I think, Dee, you're also proving a point here, too, which is we saw it with some of the election that came over the mayor. At least there was the chance, the opportunity, the moment of a lot of people voting for a more moderate or sensible candidate, even in Los Angeles. Didn't end up happening. Of course, there's a lot of conversation that's swirling around that. But what you do know is there's some common sense people still in the state of California. And again, I love California. I'll be there in a few weeks. It's just, unfortunately, things are written or things are manipulated to what feels like to keep California from moving forward.
6: Well, and there's the pattern. Our caller Melissa referenced that there was the gas tax issue that this happened as well. And what that was pointing to is that in 2018, there was an initiative to try and repeal gas taxes, to lower the price of gas effectively in the state of California. We know that California always has the highest prices on gas in the country. Why? Because they have the highest taxes on gas in the country.
5: Yeah, I think there always is honestly a confusion about that when you're in California. Right. They're like, well, maybe it's where we're physically located on the other side of the country. Because you walk, you drive around, and it is like, if you're from anywhere in the middle of America or the South, you go, whoa, this is crazy. Even New York. I mean, you know,
6: right.
5: It's
6: and wild. A lot of that is just baked in taxes. It doesn't matter how far the price of oil drops. You're going to still have this baseline because of taxes. They just added another 2.5 cents on to their gas tax per gallon, this July. So they keep adding taxes, but this is in 2018. There was an initiative that was titled Gas Tax Repeal Initiative. Now, I could also see an argument that where an attorney general, at the time it was Javier Becerra, we know that he went on to serve in the Biden administration. We've had to fight against many of the things he's done to attack pro-life individuals in that state while he was the attorney general. But sure, I could see that and say gas tax repeal initiative. Maybe it's not descriptive enough. Maybe it needs to say which gas taxes or something. So I could give it to him. That would be the role of the attorney general. Clarify the language, make it a little bit easier, because I doubt that was going to repeal every gas tax, right? So then here's what he replaced it with in 2018. This Prop 6 would eliminate recently enacted road repair and transportation funding. Now, if you walk into a ballot box, once again, playing with the language, and you're like, eliminate road repair and transportation funding.
5: Who would do that?
6: Why would I, if they voted for it, if we got it, let's do it. I think let's go for that. But not understanding the direct impact on your pocketbook, you may think differently. Now, yes, I will concede you could probably get a little bit more descriptive than gas tax repeal initiative and the consequences of that. But that's what you have to debate out, because this doesn't say repeals gas tax, which was enacted for road repair and transportation funding. It just says eliminates funding. It's the same playbook, folks, because what they did here is the exact same thing, where it went from establishes additional voter identification and citizenship verification requirements. That's a positive. That's saying we're establishing something to make it stronger. The language there is important. It's at minimum neutral, but yes, it does have a little bit more positive flair of establishing requirements. Now, when they change it to, it prohibits citizens from voting unless they present government-issued identification. The first thing, it's a psychological game,
5: right,
6: that pops in your head, is that they are, I vote, by voting yes, I'm going to prohibit citizens from voting. No one would vote yes for that if it was just that title. That is the psychological game they're playing, and it's dangerous. And it's not just California, as we say this. This game is why we everywhere. Have to look everywhere.
5: It's happening everywhere, including Linda, who's calling from Maine. Go ahead, Linda, line three.
7: Yes, I agree with you. It happened in Maine. What was positive and was a petition that was signed by over 100,000 persons was changed to negative and confused all the people. And we lost, and we should have won, because I didn't come across anybody that was against it when we were signing petitions. And I believe that this is part of voter fraud, that it should be stopped. We should have a law saying that they cannot change the wording of the petition. It is to be the proposition.
5: Yeah, Linda, I think there are ways that we can look into this to see how we can simplify this for people. Because, like you said, it's not a California issue. You had it in Maine. I had it in Tennessee. Look, you have things where things are written confusing. And, look, I'm sure if one party is going to use similar tactics, the other party will use the same tactics. But let's not do that. Let's just get things simpler. Let's just make it easier for the American people to actually understand what they're voting for. Like you said, is this voter part of voter fraud? In a big grand scale of things, yes.
6: Well, and I think that's exactly the point. That's when we were talking about yesterday, even that what they called a software glitch in New Jersey that added 6,600 non-citizens to their voter rolls, and 400 of those actually voted. They get to play an easy game here. It's another semantics game, just like this word change here, is that if you say, look, there was voter fraud in New Jersey, they can say, whoa, whoa, whoa, no, it was a software glitch that we didn't purposefully add these people to vote. And so they are able to then be like, oh, you're calling it fraud. You're a conspiracy theorist. You're an election denier. Then they can use these loaded terms against people that just want free, fair, secure elections. So that's where they get into it. And Linda, your point, the term voter fraud is too limiting, because it invokes something that says someone voted specifically that was not allowed to, with the intent of defrauding the election. That's what that term is saying. So even when you say this is voter fraud, they can point and be like, you're an election denier. It's really much broader than that. It is individuals that are trying to subvert the confidence of the American people in our safe, secure, free, and fair elections. So it almost, we need to find a better term of, and that's why it is election security. The Save America Act is about election security, but they keep saying, no, you're an election denier. You think it's all fraudulent. Sometimes it's not fraudulent in the sense of voter fraud, a ballot that's not a real person that's cast to pad the numbers. Sometimes they are rigging the system to get a favored outcome. That's what you're seeing here in California. But if you were to call it voter fraud, they'd have a way to go after you and discredit what you're saying. But it's the same end game. It's to try and control, manipulate, and get a desired outcome instead of letting the people decide. They say they're the party that wants to preserve and save democracy, and democracy's on the ballot. But what they really mean is that our intended outcomes are on the ballot, and we're going to do everything we can to try and manipulate to get to those desired outcomes.
5: I want to quickly go to Philip in Oregon before we get to the final segment of the show, which we will be continuing to take your calls on. Philip, go ahead.
8: Yeah, I just wanted to call in and say I completely agree about it. It's fraudulent in California. I used to live there. I lived down in Coachella Valley, Palm Springs area. I lived in San Diego. And I just remember, you know, when every time, 2018, every time there's a vote, you know, and they always put a tax increase on every time for gas. And it's like, we don't pay enough. And you watch the local news, and I wasn't just watching local news out there in the Palm Springs, Coachella Valley. I'm watching the local news in San Diego, Riverside, all over. And all you see is local reporters going to the gas stations, talking to people at the pump, and the people talking about, yeah, I don't know, I'm either going to put $5 in gas, or I'm going to pay for my child care this week, or try to put food on the table. And then how do these things pass? When everybody they interview is totally like, dude, this is too much. We can't do it anymore, you know? And then it passes. I said, oh, this is crazy. And I actually wound up homeless. And I experienced the homeless industrial complex out there in San Diego, California. I needed life-saving emergency surgery. I was homeless because I couldn't work. I was fighting SSDI for benefits that I qualified for, that I paid for. And I was homeless because I couldn't work. And I'm sitting there watching busloads of illegal immigrants being bussed in every day. This is 2020, 2021, 2022. I'm watching them being bussed in. And I'm talking thousands.
5: Hey, Philip, I'm only cut. Like, I think you speak for a lot of people who have suffered and had a lot of issues with what's going on in these states. And you're right. You talk to every normal person. They tell you one thing, and then these ballots come out, and you see where the election results go, and you go, where are all these people? Well, a lot of times they're manipulated. A lot of times they're changed. They're voting some party line because they feel like they have to. Philip, I appreciate your call. We are going to a break right now. The phone lines are open for you at 1-800-684-3110, 1-800-684-3110, dealing with the frustrations a lot of us have surrounding elections. So give me a call, 1-800-684-3110. 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As we start to wrap up Defend the Defenseless week, you got to join us. We'll be right back.
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5: Can you believe we made it here, folks? Final segment of the day, Will.
6: On a Thursday.
5: Thursday, we had no guests, just me and you and a bunch of people on the phones. We got three lines open. No guarantees. But give me a call, 1-800-684-3110. California's representing pretty hard right now. So is Texas. But we got three lines open, 1-800-684-3110. Let's kick it off in California with Lisa, who is calling on line two. Go ahead.
19: Hi. Thank you for taking my call.
5: Go ahead. No problem.
19: Okay. I really don't know how to question this, but how do you beat a system that is literally set up to not be beaten? Like, we did the Prop 50. I went out and got all the signatures for this 39, for this Prop 39 stick. I don't feel well. You know what I mean? I have pulmonary hypertension. Okay. And we got over the million votes for them just to change the language before. I just don't understand how this could.
5: How you can even fix it. Yeah, I think, look, when you open up, this is what's good about this one, Lisa, and I will tell you this to give you a little bit of hope here. The fact that we're bringing attention to this and other news outlets are bringing attention to this means that earlier on, that you got still an election months away, you are actually seeing real pushback through the press, through media. And look, we are exploring the legal ways that we can push back to simplify this for the American people, for you locally in your state, local communities, because we know this is a frustration you have. That's the one good thing about the United States of America. We can figure out ways to at least challenge what's happening, not always guaranteed to be successful, but we can put people on it. But what this does say is there's enough attention happening in California right now for this to not fly under the radar and show up the day you walk into the election. With the day you walk into the ballot box, you can actually make a change earlier on. And we encourage you certainly to share this kind of show, share this with people, because this is happening right now. And of course, there are things like the Save America Act, the voter ID requirements that are happening nationwide that could go through on a federal level.
6: Well, that's right. And once again, when you're talking about this, Lisa, that's where the contrast is because I feel like even in California, when you look at the national numbers for something like the Save Act and the voter ID nationally,
5: wild.
6: It's unbelievably unified.
5: Like 70-80%.
6: Right. And that's, I'm having the team look up those numbers for me because it's wild. Even I think within just Democrats, when they take the sample and they say it's like 70%
5: right.
6: of Democrats are for this nationally. So once again, there may be a way in California that this still rises to that level, even with their shenanigans, even with their tricks of trying to get people to think they're voting to disenfranchise people. And hopefully it won't work. But yes, I understand it's disheartening, Lisa. That's also part of the game. That's what we've seen for so long in California is that when it feels like you can't win, then people stop caring and showing up. And that's how they really rig elections. It's not by filling out a bunch of ballots and stuffing them in a ballot box. It's not by an allegation against a voting machine. What real election stealing and fraud is getting people to not care and not show up. So it doesn't matter who's on the ballot or what's on the ballot. They're going to get their agenda through no matter what. That is the real concern in the United States. It's not that there's a grand conspiracy about one company or one way that people can go and unfairly tilt the scales in their favor. It is when they get people to stop caring. It's when they get you to stop believing that your vote matters. That's the real danger. You can never let that happen. You always have to encourage people, exercise your right to vote in this country. It is a right. But once again, 81% nationally support voter ID. That's including 70% of Democrats. This should be an issue when put to the people of California that wins in a landslide.
15: Yep. And speaking of which, let's go to Ed, who has some questions about actually things that are going on in California. Ed, California, go ahead.
16: Yes. Thank you, Burbank, LA specifically. Rick, yesterday was talking about the 2-year voter rolls are supposed to be cleaned up. Do I understand correctly that there is a court lawsuit settlement for LA specifically that is mandatory for every 2 years and they are still not doing it? And if so, can every election official and any politician responsible for oversight be held in contempt of court, fully accountable, and the election in LA be thrown out and postponed until the rolls are cleaned up?
6: Well, Ed, I think there's a lot of ways to look at that. One, yes, you are correct. Rick does talk about this issue quite frequently, that even when things are a requirement in California, many times they're just ignored and no one's holding it accountable. Whether or not someone could hold someone in contempt regarding that, that's up to the judge. And who they would pick and all that. Like, I feel like that would be a lot of situations and a lot of nuance that is not going to happen. So not something we come on here and say, hey, get your hopes up. Maybe this judge in California, that's a judge in California in LA, is going to move forward with something like that. I have a feeling that they're probably sympathetic with the government in LA when it comes to the judges there. But at the end of the day, yes, these are things that you start to see. And I also don't think a judge is going to declare an election invalid in LA. I don't think you're going to see that either. And there's a danger in that as well. We don't want the courts to start exercising a lot of authority in areas that we don't traditionally see.
15: But there are a lot of pushes in LA, in Southern California in general, to clean up those voter rolls. We know Rick Grenell has been a part of that. He's got a whole organization that is trying to do things like that in California because he believes that, look, it's a long-term effort to win people over on one side or the other. But in general, it's not necessarily always about partisan politics. It can just be about making sure these elections are being held fair and free and easy to understand. And we want to be a part of that today as well. And look, the ACLJ is going to look at different efforts we can get involved in. I think it's important too. I mean, look, you got a lot of language barriers as well. In a state like California, where people walk in, they're trying to figure out, of course, they have different languages, but you know, when things do get lost in translation and then you have very confusing, rhetoric, this is what happens again. This is how the game is played. Let's quickly go to Patty in Texas before we wrap this up. Patty, we only got about a minute. Go ahead.
17: I voted twice by mail-in ballot, and both times I got a letter saying my vote wasn't counted. The first time they said it was too late, even though it was postmarked the day before, and the rule said it had to be postmarked by the day of. The second time they said they could not verify my IDs, and I gave them both. Yeah. And I checked on their website, and it said that my voter registration was good, but they didn't count my vote.
6: Patty, I would go to aclj.org/help, put in your information, and an attorney can reach out to you from the ACLJ team.
15: Needs.
6: Yeah, and because once again, we also don't want to get into more personal information and things on that on air. 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
15: Like the closest you can get to an attorney without being an attorney,
6: right?
15: Pretty close. We've been around it a lot.
6: Yeah, or attorney adjacent.
15: Yeah, exactly. Mm-hmm. We're like 3 clicks down. 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Look, anyone who needs help like Patty should go to aclj.org/help. 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
23: Fox News, I'm Tom Graham. U.S. military launching a 13th night of attacks aimed at Iran. President Trump says leaders there are not ready to negotiate.
24: They would like to do something, but I say they're not ready yet. They need more of the same.
23: Now, the Pentagon says the latest strikes are aimed at degrading Iran's ability to attack commercial shipping. Today, the House passing a resolution to halt the war in Iran.
25: The House voting to shackle the president and end the fighting. Four Republicans joined all Democrats to halt the conflict. The president's supporters claim the vote undercuts American forces.
23: Fox's Chad Perger on the measure failed in the Senate. Consumers already feeling pinched since the start of the Iran war may be feeling more pain after oil prices pushed past $100 a barrel today. The elevated price reaching a marked turn from falling oil prices when hostilities between the U.S. and Iran eased in June. 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
12: If you don't know where you come from, you don't know who you are. If you don't know who you are, you can be controlled. Kelsey Grammer said that to Tyrus. On Tyrus's podcast, the famous actor known for the sitcom Frasier, issuing a warning about the state of America and American education. Kelsey Grammer called for an overhaul of America's education system and pushed back against the left and those who believe that the founding fathers were just a bunch of old white guys in wigs. He starred in the film Young Washington recently, which follows the Founding Fathers. Look, I...

0: we're at a point right now where it's a little hard to believe that we're witnessing and experiencing the radicalism of the Democrat Party. And the wonderful news, I'm thinking about this a lot lately. God gives us the tools to fix things. A friend of mine just had a heart examination. They were a little concerned about a possible blockage. I'm talking, of course, about my podcast partner, Mark Davis. And Mark's back today after an angioplasty. Not an easy procedure. They go in like snaking through the piping in your house. And they found out that he does not have a blockage and he doesn't need a stent. And I, of course, I'm so grateful and joyful at the good news. I also recognize that God gave us the medicine, the tools, the technology to be on top of something like a heart problem. I went out and got a heart lung scan. I admit it was largely as a result of the sudden passing of Lindsey Graham, but also it was doubled, you know, in intensity after I found out about Mark. And I'm still trying to figure out. I haven't gotten any doctor to analyze my calcium. The report came back this morning, so haven't had time to talk to the doc yet, but 84 is my calcium score, 55 on the Widowmaker. They say that's low. It's mild, but I got something going on, so that's great. One more thing for Harry Hypochondriac to worry about. That's okay. I'm just one step closer to having the Lord call me home. I shouldn't joke about that, but hey, if you don't laugh, what are you going to do, right? I like a little dark humor. And please, a lot of you have called and texted, please, we're not going to do medical talk. I'll sit down with my doctor. I'm doing everything right now. I'm losing the weight. I've lost back down to almost where I want to be. I've lost 20 pounds in about 5 weeks on PhD weight loss. That thing is going to save my life, because the first thing I saw in ChatGPT is you better make sure that you are not overweight. If you've got any kind of mild, what is it, arterial sclerosis? I guess I do. Just learned that from this place over in our neck of the woods, Kraft Body Scan. They're not a sponsor. They should be, but they're great. They're fantastic. Met a bunch of neat people over there and did the heart-lung scan, and I got the results today, and now we go, I don't know what's next. I think I'm fine. I'm probably fine. They say I'm in the report says I'm in the 30th percentile. But Kraft Body Scan in the Tampa Bay area for great, these heart-lung and full body scans if you choose. But my point in all of this is God gave us the technology. God blessed us with the ability to get ahead of the game, right? Well, God gives us the ability to solve the rabid, radical takeover of the Democrats. Because that's one party. If you're not a Democrat, you got a chance to beat them back. You have a chance to triumph over this evil. And I'm going to say it's evil. I'm not saying every Democrat's evil. But you want to arrest the Prime Minister of Israel, one of our closest allies? The Jews? Yeah, that's evil. You want to march around and Jews of Hamas? Yeah, that's evil. You want to celebrate the murder of a conservative pundit like Charlie Kirk? Yeah, that's evil. You want to be happy that Donald Trump has been nearly assassinated on three separate occasions? Yeah, that's evil. It's evil what we're up against. Alexandria Ocasio-Cortez was just revealed to be leading in the Granite State poll for president. She's beating out, by a few points, I think, Pete Buttigieg, way ahead of Gavin Newsom and Kamala. Every poll I've seen suggests that Kamala will be the nominee, but it might be AOC. And make no mistake, she'll jump at that. She'll jump in with both feet. She would, a woman with her ego, love to have a chance to run for president. Don't think she's not considering it, especially with this poll coming out. So I think it's fair to wonder, what does she think about the outrageous, absurd, preposterous, ridiculous suggestion that that the mayor of New York should order the arrest of Benjamin Netanyahu? Well, somebody asked her. Nicholas Balassi. This was posted on X last night.
1: I was going to ask you about Netanyahu and Mamdani saying he's exploring ways to arrest him when he comes to New York City. Mm-hmm. What do you think of that? Is that idea you think is a good one?
2: I mean, Netanyahu's a war criminal. I believe he's wanted by the International Criminal Court. So, you know, I completely understand the mayor's...
0: She completely understands. Well, let's look at another star of the Democrat Party. Rashida Tlaib from up in Michigan.
1: What if I ask you about Mamdani? He's exploring ways.
3: Obsessed with him. He's doing a great job.
1: Well, he's exploring ways to arrest Netanyahu. What do you think about that?
2: Arrest him. He's a war criminal.
1: Mamdani.
0: Arrest him. He's a war criminal. So this is today's Democrat Party. Now, not every Democrat feels this way. And thankfully, there's at least one normal Democrat left. John Fetterman, I mean, we talked about him in Sarasota the other night, Hugh and I, acknowledging he seems to be the one lonely normal Democrat last night, appearing with Sean Hannity on Fox News Channel.
4: When now you have the mayor of a city, you are a mayor, dude. You're a mayor. You can fix a pothole. You can take out the trash. But you can't order people to arrest anybody any more than I could. Or, you know, I could have him arrested if he goes to Pennsylvania. It's a joke, and he's a clown.
0: It's a joke, and he's a clown. But he's not a clown. He's a devious, despicable, radical Marxist who's now the mayor of New York City. Last night, Mark Thiessen, who's a Washington Post writer and former White House official, a popular pundit, appeared with Sandra Smith on Fox News, pointing out that if Mamdani ever tried to arrest Benjamin Netanyahu, Mamdani himself could be arrested. Look, this is probably why he backed down so quickly. And after he threatened to arrest Netanyahu, then he did an apology backtrack. Then he backtracked, railing about what a monster Netanyahu supposedly is, but acknowledging he didn't have the authority to order his arrest. Now, he might have done that because he knew that Mark Thiessen is right, that if he tried such a stunt, he himself could face up to 10 years in the hooskow.
5: So first of all, it's not that he doesn't have the authority to do it, though he doesn't, is that if he tried to arrest Netanyahu, he would be the one in jail and not Netanyahu, because it is against the law for U.S. for any local official under the American Service Members Protection Act, a law that was passed after the ICC claimed jurisdiction over the United States, prohibits state and local officials from cooperating with the ICC in the execution of a warrant against either an American or an allied person. So it's against that law. And then on top of that, there is U.S. 18 U.S. Code 112, which is the law on protection of foreign officials and official guests of the United States, and it makes it a crime to imprison either a foreign official, official guest, or internationally protected person. That's Netanyahu is all three of them, punishable by 3 years in prison, and if it's done with a deadly or dangerous weapon, 10 years in prison. So if he gave the order to the New York police, first of all, they wouldn't follow it because they're subject to the same law. But if he tried to arrest Netanyahu, Trump could have him arrested and put in jail, and he could be prosecuted by the Justice Department and in jail for up to 10 years.
0: So we know these aren't serious people in terms of policy or procedures or rules. I mean, you think Mamdani cares about the law? Doesn't matter to these people. They cared about the law, they wouldn't burn down a McDonald's. because of a police shooting. So this is kind of where we are right now. We're sort of witnessing this radical experiment. We're going to see where it goes from here. 17 past the hour. It's a Thursday, July 23rd. I want to welcome you to the Mike Gallagher Show in the Relief Factor Studios. I saw somewhere on social media, a congressman from New Jersey, the 5th Congressional District, Josh Gottheimer, called out Mamdani, saying Mamdani regularly parrots Hamas talking points. Gottheimer said he's often parroting Hamas's own talking points. It's like they send him talking points in the morning and he just reads them from the podium. Again, back to my God factor, and we're going to repeat my prayer that I rolled out this week here on the Mike Gallagher Show. I thank you for all the support you've given us for doing it, and I don't think it's that big a deal. It's 45 seconds, but I think it's worthy of everybody's time to pray for our country, for our leaders, and for all of it. The God factor for me, God gives us the lifeboat to get out of the storm. God gives us the tools to check in on health problems that could lead to a fatal outcome. 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We have the power to fix this with our own hands. It's right under our nose. And a lot of times people don't even know it. 800-655-MIKE. 800-655-6453. Hope you join us.
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0: Speaking of God giving us the tools, and I mean it, I'm not trying to be glib about this or casual. Thanks to Dr. Ashley Lucas, a woman I met in South Carolina 4 or 5 years ago. I took off the weight finally that I've been carrying around, lugging around for a long time. Over 50 pounds of weight loss, thanks to PhD weight loss. Maybe tying your shoes has become an Olympic sport. 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Gotten a lot of really positive feedback about my decision to endorse my friend Mark Davis's idea of a prayer daily. Here it is, and I hope you'll join me. Feel free to, many of you are lifting your hands when you hear this, bowing your head, whatever feels right. Maybe you're just driving along and you don't mind a few seconds of a spiritual moment here on this show. Heavenly Father, we come before you with humble hearts, asking for your mercy and your peace in this uncertain hour. We lift up the leaders of our nation and leaders around the world. Grant them wisdom beyond their own understanding. Grant them the courage to do what is right, and grant them discernment that may prevent needless suffering. Guide every decision with justice, restraint, and a desire for peace. Lord, we pray for the brave men and women of our military and for our police officers, firefighters, paramedics, and all first responders, including the law enforcement officers of ICE. Surround them with your protection. 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Comfort their families and bring them safely home. We ask you to watch over our country, unite us in purpose, calm our fears, and remind us that our ultimate hope found in you and you alone. May your peace rule in our hearts. May your truth guide our nation, and may your hand of protection rest upon the United States of America. In your holy name we pray. Amen. All right, we're going to dive in. Your calls, your voice, your perspective. And I've got a theory about why the Democrats are turning so radical, why communism is now infiltrating the Democrat Party. All that ahead. 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
15: Covered California health insurance rate are set to rise by about 10% in 2027.
16: Rates already increased by just over 10% last year. Officials say, though, rising health care costs and the end of $2.5 billion in federal aid are driving the increase. About 10% of customers who make too much for subsidies will pay the full price hike. The state has also set aside $300 million to help low-income people keep their coverage.
15: That's Gina Kodiak. I'm Larry Marino in the Answer Newsroom.
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17: 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Well, the Federal Reserve has finally started slowly dropping the interest rates last month and are expected to do it again two more times before the end of the year. How does this affect mortgage rates? It affects them indirectly, and the mere expectation of rate reductions have the mortgage rates drifting down slowly, but still drifting down. 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
23: In 1862, Abraham Lincoln signed the Morrill Act, helping states create colleges focused on agriculture, mechanics, science, and practical education. The principle was not centralized control, it was opportunity. Lincoln's Morrill Act reminds us that America can support education without surrendering education to Washington. Why did it matter? Because a free nation needs citizens equipped to work, build, steward, and govern themselves. Scripture gives work a sacred weight. In Genesis, God placed man in the garden to work it and to keep it. Proverbs honors the one who works his land. Paul warns against idleness and calls believers to earn their bread. Why does that still matter today? Because education should form capable people under God, not dependent subjects under bureaucracy.
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0: 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Jennifer Horn here, and I say, why go to each place separately when we can see all of them on one trip with me, Mike Gallagher, and Scott Jennings.
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9: From the wild world of D.C. politics to America's culture clash, brace yourself for the reality check you've been waiting for. 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
10: All right, enough is enough is enough is enough. Where's Mitch McConnell? Where's the senator from Kentucky? What in the world is going on? How much longer is America going to be kept in the dark? I understand he is a U.S. senator from Kentucky, and I get that it's really a Kentucky concern, but it's an American concern. This is a prominent member of the U.S. Senate. You can't just... Do you remember when Lloyd Austin wound up getting admitted to the hospital and they didn't tell anybody? He didn't tell anybody. Nobody told anybody about it. Remember when that happened? And, you know, we understandably went nuts. We wanted it. What in the world? How can the defense secretary at the time get hospitalized without telling his boss? Well, when you think about it, a U.S. senator works for us. I know that's not how they look at it in the Senate, but it's true.

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1: 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This is weird. It's been a weird week for me having people say hi to me. I don't get recognized very often anymore, not since my Fox News Channel days, but when you get a lot of people saying hi to you these days and it's your only platform on TV is Salem News Channel, you know how much it's growing by leaps and bounds. I always hate it when somebody says, I know you. Where do I know you from? And I'm like, I don't know. What do you want me to say? Guy said that to me yesterday. I was in a lobby of a building somewhere, and he, I know you. Why do I know your face? And I feel stupid. Well, you know, I'm on TV and radio. I'm on hundreds of radio stations, and I'm not going to say that. So then I'm stupid, and I say, oh, I don't know. Maybe you've seen me on a wanted poster somewhere. Ha ha ha! Feel like an idiot when somebody does that. It's a weird thing. But then I'm not kidding you. An hour later, I met with the termite guy. Don't get me started. Oh, please. As if I don't have issues with my scan of my heart and my 84 calcium reading. Now I got termites in a property that I have. Oh, great. Great. Not in the condo, but in somewhere else. And I have the bad kind. The guy told me, now you want dry wood termites. That's normal in Florida, but you don't want subterranean termites. He goes up into the attic, comes back down again and says, well, you got both. I thought, well, of course I do. Wanted to put a giant tent over the house. I said, have you lost your mind? Why don't I just tell the whole neighborhood I'm Typhoid Mary? Wait, sure, put a tent over the house. Call Joey Hudson. He goes, they don't put tents over houses for termites. Oh, yes, they do. It's a regional thing, don't you know? Isn't that weird? Apparently, they don't do tenting for termites in South Carolina. That's unheard of. But in Florida, a pretty regular practice. And I said, what's plan B? Because we ain't going to put a sign up. Let's put a billboard up. This guy has got, you know, the bubonic plague in his house. Oh, boy, oh, boy, oh, boy, oh, boy. All right, text messages. 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And at least, look, God gives us tools to get better. You know the old story about the guy in the boat and the rowboat and the floods? 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Anthony in Minneapolis wrote a perfect text. Just sent me a text on the Mitch McConnell story that is perfect. He says, the people running the U.S. government see we the people as nothing more than human ATM machines. Until that changes, nothing is ever going to change. Anthony, you're so right. Do you have any idea how disrespectful it is for Mitch McConnell's office staff, the U.S. Senate, John Thune, who's his boss? Does anybody acknowledge how disrespectful it is to the American people to not know a word about Mitch McConnell? John's in Gary, Indiana. We'll start there. John, welcome. How are you?
2: Hi, good. I just think Scott Jennings could be a little more forthcoming. I believe he's one of your colleagues, and
1: he sure is.
2: I wonder if you've had any insight on talk to him or.
1: I don't. Other than what Scott has said publicly, and Scott has said publicly that he had a conversation with Mitch, and he sounded pretty good.
2: Yeah, but I'm very disgusted with this too. It's ridiculous, and I'm sorry we have to put up with this. I don't know why we do.
1: And I don't either.
2: I appreciate your show. And
1: oh, thank you. No, I interrupt you. I'm frustrated too, John. I mean, look, it's enormously frustrating, and we don't need this right now. Look, if the man is in dire straits, you got to get him replaced. Look, they got Lindsey Graham, who passed away, to have his sister fill his seat. Now she's running for the job full time. Mark Davis, speaking of Mark's return, that's news to he's really leery of it. I said, look, President Trump endorsed her. And I pointed out to Mark that Darlene Graham is already co-sponsoring the Senate version of the Save America Act. Mark stopped me dead in my tracks. He said, you know what? Yeah, so's John Cornyn. Where does that get us? That doesn't mean anything. Co-sponsoring doesn't mean you're all on board. And we don't know much about Darlene Graham. 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
3: The answer. 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
4: More than 900 complaints were filed about the odor coming from the Lineage Logistics warehouse site last week alone. The complaints were sent to the South Coast Air Quality Management District. People in Boyle Heights have now been dealing with the fire and its aftermath for more than a month. State air regulators recently said Lineage must deliver a more robust approach to controlling the putrid smell coming from millions of pounds of rotting food. Larry Marino in the Answer Newsroom.
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6: Hey, it's Larry Elder, and I'm going to be at Town Hall 2026. 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Adam Carolla, investigative journalist Nick Shirley, Steve Hilton, Larry O'Connor, Alex Marlowe, Mike Gallagher, and more. 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
6: Michael Knowles, his last book was blank.
7: The title was Reasons to Vote for Democrats, A Comprehensive Guide.
6: And folks, it did very well.
7: Is that Gladiator, the music behind you?
6: Yes.
7: I can literally quote the whole movie. Maximus, will you not accept this great honor? Sire, with all my heart, no. That is why it must be you, Maximus. There you go. That's my best imitation. I love that movie. Every human being is sinned and fallen.
6: Yes, exactly.
7: And by the way, I probably have a much longer list than you in life.
6: I doubt it, but
7: we'll
6: get together and compare.
7: Are we going to get together?
6: Over a cigar.
7: Responsible for a big part of my life, which I guess made me a talk show host, right?
6: Yes.
8: Nobody stereotypes more based on race, ethnicity, religion than people on the left. And so when they saw that my last name was Shapiro and that I went to Harvard Law School,
6: that's great.
8: They immediately assumed that I must be one of them. And in Hollywood, usually that's like a 98% bet. Well, unfortunately, they didn't even bother Googling.
6: I just need to tell you, that is one of the funniest responses in 28 years of radio and of interviewing people.
4: That's coming up on Timeless Wisdom with Dennis Prager. And it starts right now.
6: Hey, everybody, Dennis Prager here. Man, I'm about to interview I like so much that it's hard for me not to say something in jest. And since it's hard for me, I will actually do so. I want you to know that Michael Knowles' book just came out literally 2 days ago, Speechless, Controlling Words, Controlling Minds. Extremely important book about the left and the use of language and the suppression of language. And here is what I want you to know. He will sign your Kindle edition. Is that correct, Michael?
7: I absolutely will, Dennis. Only for the listeners of the Dennis Prager Show will I sign the Kindle edition.
6: Yes. In fact, the Audible as well.

0: This, you know, is my first book with words, Dennis. So if you bring me the audible of my previous blank book, Reasons to Vote for Democrats, well known in the John Cage fan community, I'm happy to sign that one as well.
1: Is that true? You, the only other book is that national bestseller?
0: You know, Dennis, not all of us can be like you and just churn out book after book. I mean, it's like you can write them constantly. This actually took quite a long time, I learned, to put actual words in a book, particularly in this case, a book about words.
1: That's right. Just in case you don't know what he's talking about, his last book was blank. And what was the title again?
0: The title was Reasons to Vote for Democrats, A Comprehensive Guide.
1: And folks, it did very well. Michael Knowles, among his many other titles in life, is the host of the book club at PragerU. How many episodes are up there?
0: We have been doing one a month now for, gosh, I guess it's about 15, 16 months at this point. You know, at first we were a little nervous about it around PragerU because we said, we think the audience wants this, but it can be a little bit dry talking about books. You know, the education system sort of falling apart. And we've just been so thrilled with the response. I think people out there really do want an education. They really do want knowledge to engage in the culture. And they're obviously just not getting that in the schools and the universities right now.
1: It's and people should know it has no political intent. It is just to explore the great books that have been written at some point. By the way, is that correct? You don't do living authors? I don't remember the criterion.
0: Yes, we do not do living authors. We've made a few exceptions for writers who we really, really like, who are, a little bit aged. But I think the rule is you've got to be at least 90. So we've done mostly very, very old authors. And as you say, it's not a left or a right thing. We're talking about the great works. I guess the only way you could say it's right wing or conservative is by saying that we want to pull the real values out of this work, the real meaning of it, and we're not going to impose a leftist ideology on it.
1: By the way, I should add, it's rather relevant that his primary work is with The Daily Wire, which, of course, I am tremendously supportive of, where you have your own show. And when is that on?
0: So that show is every day, the Michael Knowles Show. And we have been really elated, that so many people have pre-ordered Speechless, a lot of in the PragerU community and in the Daily Wire community, because we have left Mussolini's failed state of California, Dennis. We want to drag you with us to come to Nashville, Tennessee. We're all very happy here and just waiting for you to come to the land of freedom.
1: It's very tempting, let me tell you. It's a whole big issue. It's people that keep me in California. The book is Speechless, Controlling Words, Controlling Minds. And what is, I think the best is to begin with, because it's a very deep book, though very accessible. Michael Knowles, contrary to his first book, does know how to write. And the thesis is what?
0: The thesis is that the left has transformed our politics, transformed our whole society, in large part through the manipulation of language, subtle semantic shifts that have transformed our understanding of ourselves and really our understanding of reality. The left believes, through the process of political correctness, which is also known as wokeness or cancel culture, it goes by lots of different names because they always change the words, but through that process, they have attempted to redefine reality by redefining all the words. And unfortunately, conservatives have been fighting back against this for at least about 30 years now. The phenomenon itself goes back about 100 years, but conservatives have been aware of it and fighting back for at least 30 years. And unfortunately, no matter how hard we fight back, no matter which strategy we have employed, we have failed. And I think that is in large part because political correctness lays a trap for conservatives. I think that the real subtle trick, and I fear that a lot of people have not noticed this because there has not been a popular comprehensive history of political correctness, is that whether you give in to the new standards and you go along with the new crazy woke jargon Or when you, in a stalwart sort of way, say, I'm a free speech absolutist, if you refuse to go along with the new standards, but you perhaps give up standards altogether. Either way, you advance PC's purpose, which is a purely negative campaign to destroy the traditional standards of our society.
1: Okay, so give a couple of examples.
0: Okay, I'll give an example on the issue of, marriage, same-sex marriage. The marriage debate never really took place. We always talk about how we had a big debate over gay marriage. We never had a debate over same-sex marriage. Obviously, the Supreme Court invented this new definition of marriage out of whole cloth. But even before then, you'll recall, way back in those days, 6 or 7 years ago, the debate over gay marriage was one over who had the right to get married. That is the way the left framed it. You remember the little equal sign from the Human Rights Campaign. You remember all the sort of propaganda that went along with it. But the real question of same-sex marriage was not a question of rights, who has the right to get married, but rather, what is marriage? Everywhere for all of human history, marriage had been understood to involve sexual difference, men and women together. Then there was this new idea posited not that long ago that said actually marriage has nothing to do with sexual difference. Two people, whether they're of the same sex or different sex, that is what marriage is. And they never really made an argument for that because I don't think there's much of an argument to it. Rather, they redefined the terms of the debate. And I think you're seeing that right now at a much more extreme level with the battle over the pronouns. Do we call Bruce Jenner, or now Caitlyn Jenner, she, or do we call him he? Well, if we call him she, we're saying that he is a woman. If we're calling him he, then we're denying the reality of transgenderism. You see it even beyond the sexual questions on immigration. An illegal alien is a foreigner who comes into our country outside of the legal process. An undocumented American is the new politically correct term, and it describes the same person, but with a totally different premise. The premise of an undocumented American is that this is truly an American person, probably entitled to all the rights of Americans, who just by happenstance doesn't have the right paperwork. But of course, the problem with the immigration issue is not that some people don't have the right documents. It's that foreign nationals are entering our country outside of legal mechanisms and contrary to the law. But if you can redefine these words, you can actually win the debate before it even begins. You know, we talk a lot about censorship now, and that's a big problem in big tech, in corporations, even in parts of the government. But there's a subtler, more insidious pre-censorship that goes on when the left manipulates our language and takes whole subjects, whole ideas off of the table for debate.
1: What is also remarkable to me is the speed. So that, for example, black is now capitalized just about everywhere, although I have told my syndicator they are never to capitalize the word black, and they've stopped. But it is virtually, outside of the Wall Street Journal, to its credit, universal.
0: Yes, you see this happening very quickly. It's the way that Ernest Hemingway described going bankrupt in The Sun Also Rises. Someone says, how'd you go bankrupt? The character says, gradually, then suddenly. And I think that's what's happened with political correctness. Political correctness, to my mind, really begins in the 1920s, when people in the Western Marxist tradition, these were cultural thinkers, like Italian guys like Antonio Gramsci.
1: All right, hold that. I love finding out the origins. Michael Knowles, and it's a major bestseller, Speechless, Controlling Words, Controlling Minds.
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6: 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Due to ongoing uncertainty surrounding overseas travel conditions and future international travel considerations, the Italy Unfiltered Tour has been canceled. As a result, the Italy Unfiltered Dream Vacation Sweepstakes has also been canceled and no prize will be awarded. We understand this may be disappointing and appreciate your interest and participation. Additional information regarding the cancellation is available on our station's website on the Contests and Sweepstakes page. The Italy Unfiltered Tour has been canceled. As a result, the Italy Unfiltered Dream Vacation Sweepstakes has also been canceled and no prize will be awarded. 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
1: Hi, everybody. Dennis Prager here. Michael Knowles of Daily Wire and PragerU, major book. Doing very well, I'm happy to see. Speechless, controlling words, controlling minds. I always look at the dedication page, and I was very touched to see "To Dennis with love." I did not expect that, Michael. I just want to say. Some editions say Alyssa, but...
0: Dennis, the most special editions obviously include you.
1: Yes, no. There's no question. I understood that. I was moved. So... we're talking about the roots of this shaping of language, and it goes back to the 1920s, you're saying. Go on.
0: Yes, it goes back to the 1920s. I suppose you could say it goes back even further to Karl Marx. You know, it has become a little cliche to blame all the evils of the world on Karl Marx, but the man is responsible for a great number of them. And he did make a point once in a letter to Arnold Ruge. He called for the ruthless criticism of all that exists. And from this call to ruthlessly criticize every single edifice in this world, you get academic movements such as critical theory, or its derivation, critical race theory, which is very much in the news right now. You get calls for Marx's ideological heirs to engage in the culture. This one Italian communist, Antonio Gramsci, called for radicals to attain cultural hegemony. He told them to engage in a war of position, not just a war of maneuver where you advance and retreat, but a war of position whereby you infiltrate the dominant cultural institutions and you take power over them, and you use them to subtly transform the culture. This was then expanded in the 1930s by theorists, including those at the Frankfurt School, to really, really engage in the culture, really debunk, deconstruct, tear down the society as it exists. This really gained steam in the 1960s when the New Left, which was in many ways inspired by the Frankfurt School theorist Herbert Marcuse, rose up on the campuses. This was pushed to another extreme by the second wave feminists of the 1970s, and it really burst into the public scene in the 1980s and 1990s. That was the first time people really, in a popular way, heard about political correctness. But it had been building for a very long time, and I think it's very important to take these theorists, these radical leftists, seriously, because although we like to flatter ourselves on the right and pretend that we understand free speech much better than the left does, I think it's the opposite. I think actually the left understands speech and censorship much better than conservatives do, and I think that's why they've been so successful at manipulating it to their own ends.
1: I think they understand better the Judeo-Christian effects in society because they're so opposed to it. I think most Jews and Christians don't understand how valuable Judeo-Christian values are, whereas the leftists do.
0: Yes. In order to dismantle this wonderful edifice of civilization that we all cherish, the left really had to understand its enemy. They had to understand what it was grappling with. I think you're totally right, Dennis. I think so many of us take it for granted. We've been a little too weak. And even when we speak about free speech, we're speaking in abstractions. We're not really engaging with the practical tradition of free speech as it has actually existed in America and in the West, and that's really to our own peril. I'm reminded of the ex-communist Whitaker Chambers, one of the great conservatives of the 20th century, instrumental in the takedown of Alger Hiss, a communist who had infiltrated the State Department, really important figure. And in his book Witness, he says that a lot of people believe that communism is the newest political ideology. But it's not. It's actually the second oldest ideology in the world. It doesn't go back to Karl Marx. It goes all the way back to the Garden of Eden, when the serpent told Eve, "Ye shall be as gods." And you're seeing the echoes of that today. You're seeing the consequences of that today with people who want to redefine not just society, not just our conventions and our institutions. Now they want to redefine human nature itself. You see this notably in the transgender movement. But you see it elsewhere, this demand to redefine reality. And unfortunately, they've taken a lot of momentum.
1: Wow, I did not know Whitaker Chambers said that. That is actually in my Bible commentary. That's the battle, wanting to be God. That's exactly right. That's why the notion of God commanded me to do something is to them like a cross to Dracula. The idea that there was a God who commanded me to do something? Go to hell. The book is Michael Knowles's Speechless. Good luck in everything you do, Michael.
0: Thank you, Dennis. See you soon, I hope.
1: Yep.
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1: There's a new book out, Primetime Propaganda, The True Hollywood Story of How the Left Took Over Your TV. I can think of equally important subjects, but I can't think of a more important domestic subject than what has happened with Hollywood because of its influence through film, through theater,
9: through television. And Ben Shapiro, the author, and many of you are familiar with him, he started writing columns at the age of three. It says here 17, but that's only when he became syndicated. I know for a fact that he was writing columns at three and started charging at four. Ben Shapiro has his own radio show in Orlando, and it's a pleasure to have you back on the show, Ben Shapiro. How's married life, Ben?
10: Oh, it's terrific. Can't beat it. I couldn't be happier, and I encourage everyone who's single out there, please do it. It's fantastic. You won't regret it.
9: I'm glad I asked. You see, I am. Now, this is really, in all seriousness, this is an important book. Because they opened up, people in Hollywood opened up to Ben Shapiro, which leads me to ask the obvious question, why did they open up to you?
10: See, this is the beautiful thing about The Left, Dennis. They stereotype on a regular basis. I mean, I know you talk about this a lot. Nobody stereotypes more based on race, ethnicity, religion than people on the left. And so when they saw that my last name was Shapiro and that I went to Harvard Law School,
9: that's great.
10: They immediately assumed that I must be one of them. And in Hollywood, usually that's like a 98% bet. Well, unfortunately, they didn't even bother Googling. The other reason is because when I first approached them, Dennis, I wrote in the email to them that I was doing a book about...
9: Wait a minute, Ben.
10: ...the biggest names in it.
9: Ben, hold on.
10: ...messaging and the progress thereof from Dick Van Dyke Show to Sex in the City, which is exactly what the book is about. I think they probably stopped reading at biggest names in the television industry because it's such an ego-driven town that everybody wants to be in a book published by HarperCollins discussing the biggest names in the industry. All of these people like to think of themselves that way, so it's kind of flattering.
9: I was yelling hold on for a moment, but I know you were in the midst of a thought, but I just need to tell you that is one of the funniest responses in 28 years of radio and of interviewing people. I am so happy I asked you that question. Folks, I want to put this in context, how funny, it's funny because it's so true. And then you're aligned. They didn't even bother Googling. I thought I'd fall off my chair. I don't think you realize how funny this is. Why did they open up to you in Hollywood? Ben Shapiro is a respected conservative, a talker and writer and so on. But they didn't know that. And the reason they don't know that, number one, then I'll tell you his answer. This is very important. The reason they don't know it is they don't read anything they don't agree with. So it doesn't matter. If you were Tom Sowell, they would have done the same because he's black and they would have assumed that he's liberal. But your answer was great. Shapiro, Harvard Law. Of course the guy's one of us. It's awesome. So, okay. So you're going to write a book. They're going to be in a book published by HarperCollins, which is my publisher too. And fine. So, they open up to you and you ask them what?
10: And I ask them, you know, is it true that you're mostly interested in the money in the industry, or is there an element of social messaging to what you do as well? I kind of speak their language a little bit. You know, are you interested in pursuing social justice with your programming? And since I'm using code words like social justice, the answer, of course, is yes. Now, I also ask them, do they discriminate against conservatives in Hollywood? Does discrimination against conservatives happen on a regular basis? And they also answered yes, and some of them actually said yeah and were happy about it. Now, what's so funny about this is one of the people who said that, a guy named Vin DeBona, who's a producer for America's Funniest Home Videos and MacGyver. He's, you know, a very well-respected name in town. Vin said that I had been deceitful in obtaining the interview. And Variety asked me about this. And what I said to Variety is, look, the content of the question is what he should be answering. He shouldn't be answering based on who I am. So what he was really saying when he said I was being deceitful is if he had known I was a conservative, he would have lied.
9: That's exactly, that's where your law background came in to play. That's exactly right. What's the difference? If somebody came to me and asked, do you molest children? I'm not going to answer them based on their politics. I mean, I'm not comparing what they do to molesting children. I'm just saying, though, I will give the same answer to anybody who asks me a question.
10: Right, exactly. And I'll tell you something. It's been fascinating to watch as they kind of try and spin their way out of this. One of the people I interviewed for Primetime Propaganda was Marta Kaufman, who's she was the co-creator of Friends, which is, of course, one of the most successful sitcoms in television history. And I asked her about, you know, did she message the program? And she said, look, we're a bunch of liberals in the writer's room. And not only are we a bunch of liberals, yeah, you know, in the first season, there's a lesbian wedding on the first season of Friends. And this is very early in the kind of lesbian wedding storytelling in television. This is like the early 90s. It only really started becoming a big phenomenon in mid to late 90s. And she said, when we did that episode, We made sure that we cast Candace Gingrich, who is Newt's half-sister and happens to be a lesbian, as the pastor at the lesbian wedding, as a quote-unquote FU to the right. Right? So I catch her on tape saying this, and I release the tape, and she starts getting calls from the Hollywood Reporter and Variety. And she says, you know what, you know, when Shapiro talks about discrimination in Hollywood and messaging of programming, I think that's all silly. She says, I don't know a single conservative who'd want to write for Friends.
9: That was her answer.
10: She doesn't know a single conservative.
9: Well, that's exactly right. But what it's unbelievable that she would have said that. But in any event, it's a non sequitur.
10: Right.
9: It doesn't answer the question. Is this your policy?
10: Right, exactly. And here's the thing about discrimination in Hollywood. It's becoming a big issue. By the way, Norman Lear is supposed to call me on Monday to have a discussion about this. I've called on Norman Lear, who is kind of the dean of Hollywood writers,
9: right, to
10: come out front and center. And he's supposed to be this First Amendment advocate. Well, come out front and center and stand up against political discrimination in the industry. Well, Norman, you know, his people called me yesterday because I've been openly calling for him to do something. They said he's going to call me on Monday. So hopefully he'll stand up for his principles. I mean, I think principled people on the left should be able to agree that everybody should be able to work in Hollywood regardless of political orientation. But I can tell you for a fact, if you voted for Prop 8, if you contributed money to Prop 8, you will not work in Hollywood, period, end of story.
9: What happened? Here's my question. I'm a generation before you, and I grew up with very, very wholesome television. When did it change?
10: The real shift in TV occurs in the late 1960s, early 1970s. And what's amazing about the shift in TV, it occurred as a consequence of two things. One is that the executives, up till the late 1960s, were generally numbers-focused. They were mostly interested in making money. By the time you hit the late 60s, a lot of the executives become kind of gut-focused, right? They start making green-lighting decisions based on what I like. This is the Fred Silvermans of the world. And so that shift means that all of a sudden the executives, who had been kind of in tension with liberal creators up till then, suddenly they're all pulling in the same direction. So that's one factor. The other factor is that it's a combination of business and politics. In the late 1960s, there are only three networks, NBC, ABC, CBS. CBS is killing everyone in the ratings with shows like Beverly Hillbillies, Green Acres, and Petticoat Junction. Right? Those are rural shows. Those are shows that tend to lean conservative, if anything. And CBS is just destroying everyone. ABC is getting really kicked around. And ABC is getting kicked around largely because they only have affiliates in the major urban areas. They only have affiliates in Chicago, New York, L.A. So if they're getting kicked around, how do they make the case to advertisers that advertisers should spend their money with them if they have less numbers? Well, what they do is they go out and they create some kind of phony social science, and they say, well, you know what? Even though we have less viewers, they're the right viewers. They're aged 18 to 49. They're liberal, young, and urban. And that's the group that we should be targeting. Now, ad agency executives in New York tend to be liberal, young, and urban, so they buy right into that, and they start spending their ad dollars there. In 1970-71, CBS dumps all of its top 10 programming, all of it, in favor of MASH, Mary Tyler Moore, and All in the Family. Because all of a sudden, this becomes the chief demographic. And by the way, this is still the demographic that we use today, this 18 to 49 crowd. The only problem is it makes no sense whatsoever. People with disposable income in this country are people aged 50 and above, people who have savings, people who have worked their entire lives, people who are 18 to 29, people who are 18 to 34, that demographic, which is supposed to be so coveted. Those people are living in mom and dad's basement. They're unemployed right now. So why in the world would the TV industry keep targeting them?
9: Excellent, excellent.
2: This episode of Timeless Wisdom will continue right after this. The Answer. Breaking news.
11: The University of California system will be reviewing high school course requirements as it decides whether to reinstate the SAT and ACT for college admissions. UC Academic Council has ordered the university's admissions board to conduct a review. It'll analyze whether high school courses are preparing students enough for UC schools or if certain classes need to be added or dropped from the list of requirements. Larry Marino on The Answer with breaking news and talk you can trust.
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1: Sean Hannity is one of those who is in the
16: Dennis
1: realm.
16: Dennis Prager.
1: Yes, sir.
16: First of all, happy birthday. Can you hear me?
1: I hear you, Craig. Sir? Thank you very much.
16: It's all right, very... Number two, yeah. Is that Gladiator, the music behind you?
1: Yes. It's very,
16: I can literally quote the whole movie. Maximus, will you not accept this great honor? Sire, with all my heart, no. That is why it must be you, Maximus. There you go. That's my best imitation. I love that movie. Love it. How are you, my friend? Happy birthday.
1: Thank you. I need to tell you, this is the most auspicious opening of an interview in my 35 years in radio. You know, by the way, to your credit, a lot of people think that is from, I think, Pirates of the Caribbean. So,
16: really?
1: Yes. I think they're both Hans Zimmer. And,
16: right.
1: So, they confuse that and they get very adamant, but you hit it right on the nose. I feel, by the way, with this theme, I have sort of ruined the movie for a lot of people.
16: No, I don't think you did at all. And by the way, then the line goes on. He goes, well, what about Commodus? Commodus is not a moral man. You have known this since your youth. Okay, now how crazy is that I can quote every part of it? Same with Braveheart. Two of my favorite movies, Passion of the Christ, makes me cry every time I watch it. I love watching brave gladiators. We need more of them in life and in the world. I love MMA. I love football because it's so hard and tough. And it's also the danger element of both is real, but you know, if you're going to live life, I think the way God wants us to live, you got to be a gladiator. You got to be willing to go out into the arena and, you know, win the fight and then throw your sword up and say, are you not entertained?
1: That's great.
16: We need Americans fighting for liberty, my friend.
1: Wow. That was a great beginning. Well, everybody, this is Sean Hannity. Let me ask you a question that I am just deeply troubled by. My kids obviously are grown, and one of them has kids of his own. But where would you tell a couple to send their children today?
16: You know, let me tell you where you are so far ahead of the curve. Now, what did we learn during the pandemic? I learned that 90% of the people that work on my radio or TV show not only can work from home, they're happier from home, and they're more productive from home because they're not wasting an hour, 2 hours every day, you know, trugging into work, and they enjoy it. We can actually monitor exactly how much time they spend on their computer. So, well, I'm not for spying in any way, shape, matter, or form, but we hold people accountable. And what did we learn? Telemedicine is going to be the future where you will have access to a doctor 24 hours a day. My kids would always get the croup, Dennis, and it was the same routine. They'd say, you know, I'd go to the emergency room. I'd be holding steam in front of their face, falling asleep at 3 or 4 in the morning. And then in the end, they'd say, oh, here's the medicine. The steam never works. So finally I said, can you just give me the medicine so I have it standing by next time? Mm-hmm. After like 5 times of going through that. Telemedicine is the future. I think teleworking is the future. I think what you're talking about and what you have created is probably, you are way ahead of the curve. And that's tele-education. Think about this. You know, I always talk about law and order, safety and security as the most fundamental obligation of any elected politician. We see all these cities that have one thing in common, and that is governors that are Democratic that have been running those cities into the ground for decades. People aren't safe. They aren't secure. Usually the same cities have the worst educational system. As a nation, we pay more per capita per student per education than any country in the industrialized world, and we come in like 37th, 8th, or 40th. There is in Baltimore, it's the third highest per capita per student spending on education in Baltimore, 13 Baltimore public high schools. You probably know the answer. What percentage do you think are proficient in math? You don't, it's not a test. The answer is there's not one single child, Dennis. Mm. Now, I'll give you more Latin. Latin from the education derivative of education from the Latin is educare, to bring forth from within. Well, that fits in with our founding document, our declaration, that we're endowed by not the thing, you know, the thing, oh, what is the thing? But we're endowed by a creator who created everything and with, you know, certain inalienable rights, life, liberty, pursuit of happiness. If you're not safe and secure, Dennis, you cannot pursue happiness. If you don't get a quality education, and we are failing our children spectacularly, mm-hmm. you will be shut out of opportunity in this country because your politicians didn't fulfill their fundamental role. So tying this back to PragerU, I'll say this. Why not put online K through 12 education? I don't even care if it's preschool through 12 education. So if any parent in America is in a failing public school system, that if they choose, they will be able to go online for free and work with their children or their grandchildren or a neighborhood kid that somebody needs some love and attention, and go through the curriculum, which will guarantee they know how to read, write, do math, and actually learn history. Now, that's the new... That is the new age. That's the future shock that Alvin Toffler talked about so long ago and Newt often discussed. 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
1: A kindred spirit here in Sean Hannity and his book. It's so accurate, Live Free or Die. You know, I just want to bounce a theory of mine off you, Sean. Freedom is a value, not an instinct. People's instincts are to be taken care of. Liberty is a value, not an instinct. So when you lose that value, it's over.
16: Wow. You know you're saying what Thomas Paine said. I mentioned earlier, what the guides and dictates of human conscience, that means God, irresistibly obeyed, there'd be no need for any other lawgiver. But what I didn't say, I'll add now. Government in its best state is but a necessary evil, in its worst state, an intolerable one. I believe the American people, we are a fundamentally good people. We share, you know, our medical breakthroughs and discoveries. You think about how whatever, remember back in the last century, they were arguing whether they should close the patent office because everything that could be created was created. Remember that?
1: Yep.
16: And, you know, look at that was before we even had an airplane.
1: Yep.
16: You know, look at travel today. Look at, you know, we had the Musk public-private partnership land. I didn't see it yet. And I'm just thinking, we are the greatest country, and it's all because of freedom and liberty. That has, you know, everybody thinks, I think there's a psychological appeal to people that, and again, we believe in natural rights. Our rights come from God, not government, endowed by our creator, and which is the opposite of statism. And if that's true, that that's where our rights come from, okay, then that means we have to find that within ourselves that God put there to bring forth from within. And then in a free society like the United States, then you get to go out and share what you learn with the world and make the world a better place, to make the country a more perfect union. We're not perfect. And yes, we are flawed. Every country is flawed.
1: Because every human is flawed. Countries are made of humans.
16: Every human being is sinned and fallen.
1: Yes, exactly.
16: And by the way, I probably have a much longer list than you in life.
1: I doubt it, but
16: we'll
1: get together and compare.
16: We got to get together
1: over a cigar.
16: Responsible for a big part of my life, which I guess made me a talk show host, right?
1: Yes. Oh my God!
16: But where does all this innovation come from? Where do all these breakthroughs come from? How do we, think about? Imagine life without a washer and a dryer and a microwave and a stove and electricity. You know, all of these things. We're always advancing the human condition. You know, the beauty of our founders and framers, and this was the hardest chapter for me to write. It just was hard. Is the first chapter. In other words, what made America great? What are the principles, the guiding principles, the Judeo-Christian principles? You know, while everybody, it might be a great appeal to say everything in your life is going to be free government health care, free education, guaranteed job, guaranteed wage, guaranteed salary, guaranteed retirement, guaranteed this. Here's the question I have. When has government gotten it right that you're going to buy into that total BS? How did Obamacare work out? Millions lost their doctors, millions lost their plans, and we all paying 200% more.
1: That's right.
16: How's our educational system? We talk about it. It's a disaster. Why would we trust them with anything else? That would be the dumbest decision we could ever make as a country.
1: God, is that true? Well, your book is one of the antidotes, as is your show. Sean, I just got to tell you, I have a saying every one of my listeners knows. Good people are divided into three groups: the fighters, those who help the fighters, and those who do nothing. You, sir, mm-hmm. are one of the fighters.
16: You know what? I'm honored you would even suggest that. It's my honor. I've been blessed beyond anything I ever deserve in life. And I want every American child to have the education, have the security and safety of where they live, and to find what God put in their hearts for them and their lives,
1: yep.
16: so we can become a more perfect union and a better people,
1: right.
16: always striving to be better.
1: We will.
16: I hate to tell you.
1: Thank you, my friend.
16: Amen. From your lips. All right, my friend. God bless you. Thank you so much. I appreciate you having me on.
1: It's a delight. Truly, it was a delight.
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1: Woman just came over to me at my speech. And this was very, very moving. Dennis, and I almost in tears, I want you to know your happiness book changed my life. 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Not having received appropriate love from a parent is a real hole in a child's life. 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You can greatly compensate for the missing love of your parent by loving your child. Becoming a loving parent gives many of us a second chance to have a home filled with love. 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We need parental love, but that is not the only love available to us or the only love that can fill our heart.
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8: Fox News, I'm Ted Lindner. Federal health officials are investigating a new outbreak involving the diarrhea-causing parasite Cyclospora.
9: The outbreak included 72 people as of Wednesday. The Food and Drug Administration has not yet identified which products are linked to the illnesses, and officials have not said where the cases are located. But the FDA has been testing lettuce samples from Taylor Farms.
8: As Fox's John Saucier, Thursday, the 13th consecutive night of U.S. airstrikes against Iran. President Trump saying Iran's not ready to make a deal with the U.S. as the midterms get closer and is making new threats.
10: The president also tells Axios about Iran, "I am considering a massive attack bigger than ever before. I am close to making a decision. We are all set for it."
8: Fox's Peter Doocy, and President Trump will deliver remarks at Senator Lindsey Graham's funeral next week at the National Cathedral in D.C. Graham died July 11th at 71 years old. 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
5: 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And now, from the Connors and Sullivan Broadcast Studios, the man who is not what he wants to be, but is way grateful that he's not who he used to be. 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
10: All right, welcome in. Kevin McCullough, glad to have you with us. It's That Kevin Show, thatkevinshow.com for the Wednesday edition. We've got a lot to get to. There's breaking news. There's some thoughts on my mind that I just want to... I don't know. I think I just kind of want to walk through them with you because I don't feel like I'm doing you a good service if I don't, like, kind of tackle all of life. There's a lot of people in talk radio that say, we've got to pound the most important issue of the day for 3 hours every day. And I believe that the most important issue of the day should be addressed. That's why we address it. I almost always have the top story of the day as one of my monologues or something that we feature in terms of my guests or so forth. And that's legitimate and important. And I feel like, but I know that I'm also not a one-dimensional talk show host. I lost 14 pounds, by the way. You hear me talking about my weight loss program. You want to know how you can lose 14 pounds in about 3 weeks. I can tell you how to do that. But it's real simple, and I love Dr. Ashley Lucas and the whole team at PhDweightLoss.com. But anyway, my boys are fighting in the kitchen because the day before, when I had gone to the store, big mistake by mom to send me, Jonathan had gone with me, and he had wandered down the cereal aisle, and he came back with strawberry-flavored Frosted Flakes, which, as a kid, my mom would have never let me put in the grocery cart. Are you kidding? All that sugar, all that terrible stuff, I can't believe that you would even ask, blah, blah, blah. So I like every now and then treating my kids to, like, a little something nice. And the biggest treat they normally get by way of cereal is, like, Honey Nut Cheerios. So it's like, okay, strawberry... flavored frost. It sounds delicious to me. I haven't had a carb in weeks. So yeah, I'd love a bowl of that. So I let him get the small box and I said, but you have to share, you know, whatever. So the next couple of days they had, like, you know, one bowl each, three of them, and they're very happy. Yesterday, the final day,

0: My daughter makes it down first. She gets a little bowl. She's happy. My middle son, who picked out the box of cereal, comes down, and he poured himself the last bowl, and he goes, that's it. And then my huge, enormous 16-year-old, who's taller than me now, comes down and says, well, I wanted some. Where is it? And I thought, you know, I could intervene. I could try to come up with an explanation. I could do all kinds of, let me see what they do. So they have this discussion back and forth about, you know, well, I'll share mine with you. My daughter had already finished hers, so it was between the boys, and he said, I'll share half of mine with you. And then my 16-year-old goes, okay, but I get to pick. And the getting to pick versus the picking of what was divided are two different things. And so the 16-year-old is the one that's kind of leveling out the two bowls to make sure they get the same amount of these stupid strawberry-flavored Frosted Flakes. I mean, it's the dumbest thing in the world to have a fight about. But the 13-year-old didn't like how much the 16-year-old had put in his bowl, and so he reached into the 16-year-old's bowl and grabbed a handful and tried to put it in his, and then the 16-year-old grabbed his wrist and pulled him back, and I'm just watching this going, is this really happening? And then I see the 13-year-old take what he has as it's his hand is being forced back over the 16-year-old's bowl, and he takes the cornflakes and he crushes them in his finger, so it's just dust when it drops back into the 16-year-old's bowl. And I go ballistic. I lose my mind. I read them the riot act up one side and down the other. James, you didn't make it down in time. Your brother had these. He picked them out. You had no right to ask him for half of them. And you have no right to force his wrist over your bowl. And Jonathan, why would you disintegrate his cereal into powder? And I mean, and this is all before I take him to Christian camp, where the 16-year-old is going to be a counselor and the 13-year-old is going to like spend the day with his camp buddies, you know, studying the Bible and having fun. But like, I wanted them to start the day well, and they did everything the opposite. And I was rough. I was like, guys, we're come home write a paper today. We're do something, because this is not. And there was the initial pushback, and then I just went quiet. And for like 5 minutes, there was nothing. They were eating, and I started to talk about it again. And my 16-year-old goes, Dad, we got the idea. That's it. I said, well, first of all, you don't get to decide. I decide when you've had the idea or not. But okay. Goes quiet again. We get in the car. We make it to camp. Everybody gets out, and I asked my 16-year-old, I said, son, stay in the car. I just want to say something to you real briefly. And the hardest thing to do as a dad is to discipline the kids that I love, because I don't like having to discipline them. They all love Jesus. They all are on the path to maturity. They've all made incredible strides. And he was sitting behind me in the back seat, and I really couldn't see as I was talking. But I said, I just want you to know that I'm sorry if I was hard on you guys. I said, you know, you guys are going to outlive me, and I want you to not just tolerate each other. I want you to be friends. I want you to love one another the way Jesus loves you. And he said, Dad, just stop. I was like, no, I really want to. He said, Dad, just stop. He goes, you don't have anything to apologize for. I was the one in the wrong, and everything I did responded to that situation in the wrong way. And he said, I'm the one who owes you an apology. You can take all of the primary political wins in the world, and you can talk about them until you're blue in the face on other talk shows. That my son will acknowledge his responsibility and attribute a need to change because of his position in God and what Jesus would have him do, and go to his brother without my prompting and apologize and make it right and bring peace. I don't know how I bottle that. I don't know what I do to create that. But I want to do more of life that creates that kind of reaction than almost anything else. So, if you want to have a life that flourishes, and you want to talk about all aspects of it, then stay with me. Kevin McCullough is my name. That Kevin Show is the name of the show. ThatKevinShow.com is my website. But I want to see redemption and transformation and change. And that's why we do this show. Coming up next, how do we live? We're going to try to get some Bibles sent to people who desperately need them. We've got a lot of news and some great stuff for wellness today. It's the Wednesday edition. Thank you for spending it with me.
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6: In 1862, Abraham Lincoln signed the Morrill Act, helping states create colleges focused on agriculture, mechanics, science, and practical education. The principle was not centralized control, it was opportunity. Lincoln's Morrill Act reminds us that America can support education without surrendering education to Washington. Why did it matter? Because a free nation needs citizens equipped to work, build, steward, and govern themselves. Scripture gives work a sacred weight. In Genesis, God placed man in the garden to work it and to keep it. Proverbs honors the one who works his land. Paul warns against idleness and calls believers to earn their bread. Why does that still matter today? Because education should form capable people under God, not dependent subjects under bureaucracy.
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0: Welcome back. It is the Wednesday edition of That Kevin Show, and the only upside I can say about this is if you get to the end of today's show, you are more than halfway through the week, so it's always a good day on Wednesday to be together. But here at the beginning of today's show, we're going to do what we always do. We're going to talk and ask the big question. You know that if you listen for any length of time, I say all the time that we don't ask the big questions as a culture or as people anymore. And that makes us kind of unique in terms of history because we've always, since the earliest philosophers, we've always asked the big questions. Who am I? Why am I here? What's the purpose in me breathing in and out for 70 plus years on this planet? What is the purpose of all of it? Well, I would argue that in a culture that hates God, despises his word, and looks at you with a degree of suspicion, that your mission is pretty clear, that you are to reflect the God who made you, tell others about not just sin, but salvation, and be able to point them in the direction that brings them into eternal reconciliation with the God who made them too. And if we do that, then we will be accomplishing what we were made for. That's my contention. That's my premise. And that's why we ask this question. How do we live every single day? Jason Moorman is back with us. Coast Life Church is his church there in Florida. And, Jason, we've been looking this week at two different types of living: existence on kind of one hand, and then flourishing on the other. And God designed us to flourish, but a lot of times we seem very satisfied, kind of living like zombies in just an existence. And he has so much more for us than that.
1: Yeah, it's great to be on with you. I've been loving this time to get to dig into the word. And, you know, we started John 10:10, that there's a thief that comes to steal, kill, and destroy. But Jesus said, I came to give you life. And not just life, but give it to you abundant. And the idea that he's given us is that there is a bios in the Greek word, which is where we get biology. There's just a human existence. But he said, I came to give you a Zoe life, and that is that abundant life, that spiritual life. And I think one of the best word pictures that the scripture gives us is a prophecy. Well, really, it's a promise in the form of a prophecy from Ezekiel. Ezekiel 36:26-27 goes, and I will give you a new heart, and a new spirit I will put within you. And I will remove the heart of stone from your flesh and give you a heart of flesh. And I will put my spirit within you. And this is really important. He goes, when that happens, it will cause you to walk in my statutes and be careful to obey my rules. And it's just a word picture that was promised in Ezekiel. It's like, hey, there's this biological existence. It's what Ezekiel called the heart of stone, right? It has matter. It has existence, but it's not sensitive to the things of God. It's not receptive to the things of God. And the promise of Ezekiel is God's like, hey, I can transform a heart of stone, and I can give you a heart of flesh that has sensitivity, that has awareness, that has an opening to the presence of God, to the word of God. And, you know, I think one of the surest ways to lose a battle is to not recognize that we're in one.
0: Mm-hmm.
1: And we need to know that we are in a battle. And, you know, Paul reminded us, he was like, hey, this isn't a battle against flesh and blood. This isn't a battle against just merely left and right. Like this is a battle against death and life. This is a battle against good versus evil. This is a battle against just a biological existence in a spiritual life that God has given us. So in our world, you know, it does show up in our politics, in our cultural norms, personally, in our beliefs, and in our values. But we need to recognize those are the battlefields. The real battle is that there's an enemy that wants to steal, kill, and destroy us by keeping us from the life that God promised. And that's why it's so important that God gives us this promise. He's like, hey, that heart that doesn't receive, I can, if you'll open that heart, I can actually give you faith. And that's where all of that abundance comes from. Mm. And Jesus referenced this. He taught a parable called we call it the parable of the sower. He's like, the word of God is a seed, and it's going to get sown. It's going to get sown into the world. It's going to get sown into our lives. And the ground that it falls on is going to determine whether the seed of the word of God takes root. And he's like, there's going to be some that it's rocky ground, and the seed's going to fall on the ground. And what we have to recognize is when we just merely live out a biological existence, trying to figure out this life, trying to come up with ideas on how to structure our life, form our belief system, how we're going to form the belief system of culture, like a heart of stone isn't welcoming to the word of God. And a heart of, if it's not opening, welcoming to the word of God, then a heart of stone isn't receptive to truth. You know, that it becomes meaningless and purposeless. And that's why the word is so important, because our culture increasingly teaches us that truth is relative, that it's relative to every person, that truth is internal, that truth is a personal narrative. And so what that does is it just puts our understanding of truth based on the downstairs, and it eliminates the upstairs. And Jesus taught something radically different. Because in John 8:32, he goes, "You shall know the truth, and the truth will set you free."
0: Mm-hmm.
1: What Jesus taught is that truth isn't relative. He taught that truth is objective. He taught that truth is external. It's not within us. It's something that's knowable. It's something that's definable. It's something that is based on a spiritual reality, not a personal narrative, not what we believe with our eyes. That's why we walk by faith, not by sight. And like, people need to understand in our lives and our culture, truth is the root structure of the tree of freedom. If we ever want freedom in our life, that like that grows out of the root structure of truth, and all of the freedom that God wants to bring into our lives and into our world has a root structure of the truth of the word of God. And the posture of our hearts, whether we have just a biological existence, a heart of stone, or whether we've got a receptive heart, is going to determine how much truth of the word of God can get sown into our life. Be receptive, let the word of God take root, and the ultimate fruit of that is God wants to bring so much freedom, so much joy, so much peace, so much hope into our life. And that's why Paul goes like this. He goes, hey, faith comes by hearing, and hearing by the word of God.
0: Mm-hmm.
1: And how much faith we have, I think sometimes people want to will themselves to faith, or, you know, we get into hype or trying to hype ourselves into believing something. But really, the level of faith that we have is directly proportional to the amount of the word of God that we have received, that we have opened our hearts to receive the truth of the word of God, because it's the word of God that builds our faith. And it's not just how much we believe, but, you know, in scripture, when you study faith, you'll find out obedience is really directly connected to faith. They're almost two sides of the same coin. Like what we can tell what we really believe by what we truly obey, by what we lean into. And I think that's the incredible promise that God gives us, as he goes, hey, I'm going to give you, if you'll open up your heart to me, if you'll be receptive, if you'll be aware of, like, this isn't all there is, I've got more for you. He's like, if by faith I will take that heart of stone that wants to gravitate towards man-made ideas, man-made truth, man-made structure, I'll put the eternal, incorruptible seed of the word of God in your life. That's why I want to just encourage people, hey, faith in Jesus can't just be a compartment in our life. It has to be our life.
0: Mm-hmm.
1: It has to be the foundation. And that's what brings abundance, because the self cannot save self by enthroning self.
0: No, we can't. And yet there's so many philosophies out there that teach that that's the way to go. Like, you know, you were talking about it yesterday. Look inward. No, don't look inward. There's nothing good in there. Right. The only thing that's good is what God does. And that's what we've got to look to. Jason, really convicting stuff. Thank you for bringing the fastballs this week, the high heaters. We need these reminders every single day. Real quickly, we've got a couple of seconds. What will people, if they wander into Coast Life Church this weekend, first of all, how do they get there? But then what will you be focusing on this week?
1: Yeah, so we're in Venice, Florida, Southwest Florida, just below Sarasota, on Highway 41 bypass here in beautiful Paradise. And this weekend is, we do a, every year in July, we do a huge baptism celebration at the beach. So I'm going to be preaching out of Isaiah 43, where he said, forget the former things, I'm going to make all things new. Mm. And we just believe, you know, that when we enter the waters of baptism, we come up a new creation. And so I'm going to be speaking on that. And then this weekend, this Sunday at 5 p.m. Down at Venice Beach, we're going to be baptizing a whole bunch of folks, and I'm super excited about it.
0: They're my favorite service. We do them twice a year, too, one in the spring and one in the fall. And to hear the testimonies of how people have come to faith and to know what Jesus means to them is just, it's so inspiring. And I cry every time, like every yep. time I sit through them. Because it's like it brings my faith journey back to the surface. I remember what I was saved from and how good yep. God has been to me. So praise God for that. And what a joyous celebration you guys will have. And we'll talk to you again tomorrow.
1: Looking forward to it.
0: You got
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0: from New York, that Kevin McCullough.
1: Welcome back. Kevin McCullough, glad to have you with us. It's That Kevin Show, thatkevinshow.com. Michael Woolworth is also here. We're talking about Bibles, and we're talking about putting them into the hands of people that need them, Michael. And there's a lot of reasons why they can't get them in the various regions of the world that they're in, and some of it's political persecution, some of it's outright, like, military hostility, some of it is economic and circumstantial, some of it is from natural disasters, and just there's no infrastructure to be able to do anything like this. But whatever the reasons are, all of the people that we're trying to help have two things that they know for sure. One is that they desperately want a copy of God's Word, that it is dear to them, that it is something that it will help them grow, it is something that they need. And the second thing that they all have in common is that they, even though they desperately want it, they're not able to get it. So how do we solve that problem? Michael Woolworth, Bible League has been stepping into that gap for a long time. And you may say you're not the biggest or the best, but I will just say this. I've seen a lot of mysteries. I've seen a lot of mysteries claim to do Bible work. I've never seen an organization take as seriously the idea of biblical discipleship and biblical knowledge and biblical education to the people that they're serving the way the Bible League does. I haven't seen it with my own eyes. So as far as I'm concerned, Michael, you guys are the biggest and the best. You've been doing it for 89 years. And I think that that consistency, that testimony means something. And I want people to understand, to me, that's the credibility. That's the real, when you do something for 89 years faithfully, year after year, and without fail, you see God bless it, and you see him bring more people to himself because of it. That's a sign that this group is doing what God intends for them to do. But to my point, people are spread out across the world, and they all really do literally have different reasons why they can't get a Bible, but they all desperately want one.
2: Well, I'm thankful for people like Robert of Thornwood, New York, said, Michael, Kevin, I'm in a $300 gift to take care of 60 waiting believers today. That's how we get it done. Again, we're just north of 500, wanting to close in on 1,000 as quickly as we can. We've set a goal to do this for just north of 10,000 believers that we know by name at Bible League. Kevin, I remember talking offline about a year ago with one of your listeners. I had some downtime. I called to say, Gail, no, I think she was listening in New Jersey. I said, Gail, why'd you give, right? It was tax season. People had, had to extend, file for extensions. You know, gas prices were starting to rise, all those things, right? I said, Gail, why'd you give? She said, Michael, it occurred to me and my husband as we were listening to you and Kevin. I mean, what if we were the ones in those stories, you know, as new believers, you know, leaving whatever ism it was, right? Wanting to grow in grace, she said, we would pray that someone, anyone would bring us a Bible. So I love that perspective. I love people like Robert saying, look, here's $300 to take care of 60 waiting believers today. And again, that miracle multiplier of 12 per Bible means what? About just north of 700 people impacted. A woman by the name of Betty was part of a prostitution ring there, was forced into human trafficking by the drug cartel. Kevin, for lack of a better word, she was pimped about 10 times a day. Multiply that by 5 years. You talk about utter hopelessness. There was a time when Betty, as a drug addict and as a prostitute, again, forced into human trafficking by the cartel, utter prayer to God. She said, God, if you're there, rescue me from my utter hopelessness. In fact, there is a psalm that says, Lord, I'm in utter hopelessness. Rescue me, right? That was the prayer of Betty. Betty was introduced to the hope of the gospel. There was a Bible League volunteer ministering right near that trash mountain. I'm so thankful that Bible League has connections there. Betty became a believer, was on fire for Jesus, trained to share Christ with others. Kevin, she has this incredible burden to reach women that have been rescued from the grips of human trafficking. About 100 of those women are now believers. They've come together to actually sing this audio clip. I know the quality's not quite what it could be, but Kevin, these are 100 women rescued from the grips of human trafficking, all members of our spiritual family, singing joyously about the Lord.

0: Yeah, God's at work. Manila, the Philippines, just outside of that. My colleague Romy was there. He's the one that collected that clip. He said, "Michael, I was there when I heard Betty read her very first scripture." It was what? Second Corinthians 15. It's what? "I'm a new creation in Christ. The old is gone, the new has come." And when you know the backstory of those women living in utter hopelessness, now free of that and walking with the Lord, Kevin, that's something I want to be a part of.
1: Yeah, it certainly is an amazing series of events. And it started, as you said before, with a Bible. 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But it doesn't happen if we don't give that first Bible. 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
1: If you could impact the world for Christ right now, would you? 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

0: Welcome back. Kevin McCullough, glad to have you with us. It's That Kevin Show. Michael Woolworth is back with me from the Bible League, and we're talking about putting Bibles into the hands of people who are spiritually hungry. And there's more of a hunger, I sense, now than there has been in quite some time, because we're seeing that play out in the first world as well, where you have age groups of people that are getting hungry for spiritual truth in ways they haven't been before. But Michael, in the third world and a lot of the places where Bible League ministers, that hunger's been there for years.
1: Well, it has been, and certainly that's the case in Indonesia. As I take you to that Southeast Asian country, Kevin, let me say thanks to Walter of Hawthorne, New Jersey. He said, Michael, Kevin, I'm in a $100 tax-deductible gift for 20 Bibles today. Marion of the Bronx said, I want to be a part of this. Count me in to take care of 10 waiting believers today. And again, I know as you hear these stories, it's tempting to say, okay, my $5 gift, does it make a big difference in this great big world? And again, I'm going to tell you the story of 120 former witch doctors here in a moment in Papua, Indonesia, that said yes to the Lord. They've been busy about the gospel. But again, take the empathy that you feel. It's easy to feel empathy for people like Betty and those 100 women rescued from the grips of human trafficking there in the Philippines. But take that empathy a step further. Help us reach this goal. We want to do it for just north of 10,000 waiting believers, again, that we know by name at Bible League. Kevin, it was a couple of years ago I went to Indonesia. We invited you on that trip. You probably recall this. You politely declined. The timing wasn't right. But I ended up taking five of your Salem colleagues with me to the country of Indonesia. This is the largest Muslim majority country in the world. As we were around big cities like Jakarta on Java Island, we certainly saw evidence of that, lots of mosques and minarets. We were not permitted to go, our visa did not permit us to go to Papua, Indonesia. That's the western side of that, right? The other side would be Papua New Guinea. But we did have a pastor that came to us, a man by the name of Tandi, small in stature, but Kevin, did this 75-year-old pastor have a heart? And my goodness, did he have a story to tell from Indonesia.
2: I met this witch doctor. He was called Philip. He was teacher of the doctors, witch doctors, because he was the one who trained many to do the same in killing people. So people in that village are really afraid of this kind of people. So when I went there in that village, I invited these people to pray for these witch doctors, because I believe that only Jesus can transform their life. Praise the Lord that in that night when I conducted the crusade, these people came also. So I preached the word of God, and at the end I invited these people to come to receive Christ. So these people, about 120 maybe, they came forward, they kneeled down, and then they want to receive Christ. Then later on I went to Philip's house to I teach him more about Christ. Then after several months I baptized him. So now, praise the Lord, God has been using him. Every day he and his wife pray for this his people, and he really loved God. When people get sick, they call him to pray for them. So before, when people want to kill people, they invite him. But now, when they want to get healed, they invite him to pray for them. So I believe this is the work of Holy Spirit that transforms people's life, like Philip.
1: Yeah, we don't take any credit for the transformation that's taking, right? It's scripture-rooted joy. What happens? The scripture takes root in somebody's life. Their life is forever changed, Kevin, and the joy follows, right? You listen, in case the traffic was whizzing by, that man is Tandi, a colleague of mine with Bible League in Indonesia. We couldn't go to him in Papua, Indonesia, so he came to us in the capital city of Jakarta, telling the story of these 120 witch doctors. Pastor Tandi had befriended sort of the main witch doctor, a man by the name of Philip, right? And he invited this man to come to an evangelistic meeting on a Saturday night. He thought, okay, the man, maybe his wife will show up. Kevin, 120 apprentices, men and women learning the art of witchcraft, if you will, showed up. And having heard the gospel plainly preached, they all bowed the knee. They said, we want this Jesus. And I can tell you, Kevin, they've all been discipled in the faith. And they've gone on to lead 300 people to Christ. That circle of 120 have gone on to lead 300 to Christ. And again, we often talk about this multiplier. It's not just a Bible, but again, it's the multiplication that happens when people on fire for Jesus, having left talk about spiritual darkness, right? I mean, Kevin, I think of Revelation 13, where it says, you know, the kingdoms of this world, whatever form they take, are what? Becoming the kingdom of our Lord, right? And that's what's happening in places like Papua, Indonesia. And even though these believers are half a world away, we're simply praying, would you get involved with this today? There's 300 Bibles needed. These former witch doctors have become evangelists in their own right, and they have seen, again, 300 people say yes to Jesus.
0: Which I find incredible, because the 300 people that they've led to Jesus didn't have Bibles yet. Can you imagine if those believers had Bibles in their hands and they were able actually to do what you can when you have the Word of God with you? But they're so enthusiastic that they've nearly tripled the number of people that came to faith there. And they're still asking, can you send us 300 Bibles? We want to do more. We have more people to reach. There are more people that need Jesus, and those 300 Bibles are going to make that difference. And they're also going to disciple the 300 new believers that that need them. So, friends, it's just incumbent upon us that know the importance of Scripture, that know the life-giving nature that Scripture is. 300 Bibles is the need. 300 disciples learning the Scriptures. 300 believers becoming evangelists themselves and telling others about who Jesus is. 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
8: Welcome aboard, Kevin McCullough. 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It is an incredible thing that we get to do here. Not only do I get to help you break down on a daily basis, kind of what's going on in the headlines, what to kind of think about it, how to kind of process it from a biblical worldview. But we get to also help put Bibles into people's hands and help them obtain a biblical worldview. Because there's just an incredible meaning to what we're doing. And I want to be able to pass that on to as many people as possible. Anyway, Michael Woolworth is back with us. Michael, welcome back. It's always good to have you. The reason, and I get asked this a lot when we talk about Bible League on the show. Well, Kevin, we live in the 21st century. Everything is on the computer. Everything's on the handheld device now. Why are people without Bibles? And I think it really does take a second for them to understand that this is something that has not been cured by the expansion of technology yet.
9: Well, it's a reasonable question. You know, again, in this age of technology, you know, how is it that Christians, are denied access to God's word? You know, it's corrupt governments. You think about communist China, the government there fiercely opposing the gospel. Majority religions in India, for example, where there's anti-conversion laws on the books. If you tell somebody what Jesus means to you, they'll throw you in jail, right? remoteness. You know, people living in the bush of Africa who've never actually answered a cell phone, right? They've never looked at the face of a clock. That's remoteness, isn't it? And then also, you know, poverty. If you live on a couple dollars a day, you know, you can't afford a Bible. So there's some other reasons mixed in there. But the bottom line is, God's at work, Kevin. We talk about, you know, why this incredible need, why this increase in the need for Bibles. Well, let me give you some perspective. You think about the year 2020, back when we were all learning to navigate the COVID restrictions, right? In that year, Bible League reached about 1.7 million people with the gospel. If you fast forward to last year, the year 2025, we saw an increase from that first number, a 60% increase, 2.9 million reached with the gospel. I mean, that alone tells you what God's at work in his world through his word. And, you know, I am a little reluctant to always throw out big numbers. You know, over the course of, you know, almost 9 decades in ministry, we've reached, what, about 80 million people. But over the course of just a day, Kevin, Bible League all over the world, by the grace of God and through the gumption of, you know, people on the ground with an incredible burden to reach the people around them, we do that to the tune of about 5,000 a day. About 500 are trained every single day to share Christ with others. And then about every 3.5 hours, a church is planted with help of Bible League. And again, I'm clear to say, I'm quick to say, we could not do what we do without that Kevin Show family being a part of this, right? And Kevin, I know you and your family, you and your biological family, right, have personally supported this, and you've asked your listeners without any reservation over many, many years to be a part of this. And all of us at Bible League, we're so grateful. But again, I think about that joy that comes when a person opens the Bible and reads about the God who loves them, but really the joy that also comes from sending that Bible, putting that Bible into empty waiting hands today. Because again, I know your listeners, your viewers say, what? I love my Bible. God has used me. He's used his word to grow me into the believer that I am today. And I simply want to give that privilege to others today.
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10: News. I'm Sue Guzman. The U.S. completing a 13th night of strikes against Iran. President Trump telling Axios he's close to ordering a massive attack soon. Indiana Senator Jim Banks tells Fox he supports the move.
11: This is the only thing the Iranians understand, and that's the full force of the American military. They have to feel the pain.
10: President Trump promising lower utility prices for communities building data centers.
12: Nearly 24 Republican governors are sending a White House ratepayer protection pledge, joining tech firms promising to cover the cost of higher utility use for data centers.
13: This is how we'll grow our economy, lower the cost of living.
12: President Trump says data centers are critical to AI development.
10: NYPD investigating 2 stabbings in New York's Upper West Side as possible hate attacks after an Asian man and a Jewish man were stabbed with a screwdriver by a man yelling, Allahu Akbar. America's listening to Fox News.
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15: In 1862, Abraham Lincoln signed the Morrill Act, helping states create colleges focused on agriculture, mechanics, science, and practical education. The principle was not centralized control, it was opportunity. Lincoln's Morrill Act reminds us that America can support education without surrendering education to Washington. Why did it matter? Because a free nation needs citizens equipped to work, build, steward, and govern themselves. Scripture gives work a sacred weight. In Genesis, God placed man in the garden to work it and to keep it. Proverbs honors the one who works his land. Paul warns against idleness and calls believers to earn their bread. Why does that still matter today? Because education should form capable people under God, not dependent subjects under bureaucracy.
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16: Scott Jennings sees more evidence of woke practices.
15: UC San Diego's medical school illegally discriminated by race, even after the Supreme Court banned race-based admissions. Medical schools these days, well, they say your race is more important than your smarts, and they teach kids that men can get pregnant. We are a few weeks away from leeches and bird masks at some of these woke medical schools.
16: The Scott Jennings

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0: 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It's Kevin McCullough, Monday through Friday, on That Kevin Show. And now, from the Connors and Sullivan Broadcast Studios, the man who is not what he wants to be, but is way grateful that he's not who he used to be, here, the Kevin.
1: Welcome back, Kevin McCullough. Glad to have you with us. We've got a lot to get to in this hour today. Thank you for being here. Thank you for doing what you do to use common sense and biblical truth to live your life and make a difference in the world that you have contact with. My Reformed friends call it spherical sovereignty, living out God's intention for the world around us and touching everyone around us with the light of His truth and what that means and so forth. And I want to say thank you to that. I want to say thank you to those of you who have been helping us with our Bible League goals. We would like to end the week this week with 2,500 Bibles in hand. And we're just over 500 Bibles to date. So we need a couple of huge days to help us get to that point. But if we could get to 2,500 Bibles by the end of this week, we would be in a position where we could do 10,000 Bibles by the time the campaign ends here a few weeks from now. And I would just ask of you to consider doing that. There are those of you that know the value, that know the deep, deep meaning that the Bible brings to your life, and what we're talking about for Christians all over the world that have a genuine belief in Jesus, have a genuine relationship with Him, but cannot grow in it because they don't have a copy of His Word. You have to have a heart for someone who wants that. You have to understand the desperation that they face in living in some of these heinous places that don't have any tolerance for Scripture to be, you know, used at all. And yet, even though it threatens their life, they that's what they desire. I would just beg of you, would you help us get Bibles to those people? 1-800-YES-WORD is the number, 1-800-YES-WORD. My pastor right now is going through an incredible book, the Book of Psalms, and we don't have 132 weeks to do it chapter by chapter, so it's a selection of psalms. But you heard me in the How Do We Live segments this week talk about the fact that he's touched on Psalm 27, and he explained that it's one of his favorite psalms in all of Scripture. And I didn't really understand or kind of ever think about it as why, but the more I've been looking at it on my own this week, the more it just becomes perfectly clear. The first few verses say it all. The Lord is my light and my salvation. Whom shall I fear? And then he throws in all these really explicit descriptions. Though they wish to kill me. Okay, so someone wants to kill you. I'm guessing none of you in the sound of my voice this week had somebody who wanted to kill you. Maybe you did. Maybe I'm misassuming that, but for the most of us, nobody tried to kill us. But the writer doesn't stay there. He goes, and they wish to eat the meat off my bones. Okay, that's intense. They wish to kill him. They wish to eat the meat off his bones. If an army sets up camp encircling him, is literally what the next expression is. So it's not just that you have one person who wants to kill you and eat the meat off your bones. There's a whole army that wants to do it. And the idea that the writer is expressing there is that even if all of these things are against us, the writer says, I will not fear, for you are with me. If you kind of put it in today's parlance, if

0: take it like what the Hebrew kind of says there in today's parlance. The writer's saying, I just don't do fear. Fear is not in my DNA. Fear is not something that I will do. Now, my pastor was quick to explain, that doesn't mean that there aren't legitimate things to be afraid of. If a bear is, you know, raising up against you, get out of wherever he's at. If, you know, there are other dangerous situations, take precautions, because sometimes being scared of something can actually save your life, and that's okay. But what the psalmist is talking about is living in constant anxiety where you feel like your nerves are being frayed and you're just being dragged down all the time because you have such fear of the unknown and fear of things happening. The psalmist says, I don't do fear. I hope that that is where the Lord takes all of us at some point in our walk with Him, that we just are so in love with Him and so dependent upon Him and so understanding of His plan for our life that we just don't do fear. Yeah, we may have temporary frights from time to time, but we don't engage and live a life of fear and anxiety. You know, there's a multi-billion dollar business in just the last few years that have built up around anxiety, all the anxiety that everybody has. And I think whether on accident or on purpose, they actually multiplied it. I think it got worse after the industry became as big as it did. And I'm especially of all of this mindset when I look at the Christians that we are trying to send the Bibles to. We're helping them in the face of some pretty heinous circumstances in a lot of places around the world to not do fear, to not be anxious, to not be afraid. And even if, as Americans, you have a hard time understanding why someone would turn to the Scriptures that strongly, I'm just going to ask you to believe me on that and to help us. If you desperately want Scripture in your life to work and to help your life succeed and excel, that's great. But we're not talking about that mindset with these believers. We're talking about a group of people that if they had to cut their right arm off to get a copy of God's Word, they would do it. Not that that's what God wants us to do. He doesn't. But they would literally, they would walk over whatever dangerous turf to get there, to get the Bible, if they had the ability to do it. So when you call 1-800-YES-WORD and you make a gift of any size, divide it by $5, that's how many Bibles you're giving. Multiply the number of Bibles by 12, and that's the number of people that you will personally have helped come to know Jesus over the next couple of years. Because Bible League for 89 years can prove that for every Bible they've sent, they can easily, safely assert that 12 people have come to know saving faith in Jesus Christ because of that. You talk about a return on your investment. If you're thinking about being, you know, properly mindful of the kingdom, this is it. Get a Bible into their language, get it into their hands, get it into their homes, get it into their hearts, get it into their minds. This is the purpose, the mission of Bible League, and it's one of the reasons why I'm so thrilled to be able to partner with them every year at about this time and help put Bibles into the hands of people that need them. And with just over 500 Bibles raised, that means 6,000 people are going to come to know Jesus in the very near future because of those Bibles. Friends, we need 9,500 more Bibles. But if we could get to 2,500 raised by the end of this week and the next couple of days, so who could this hour help us by supplying 500 Bibles? If there were 5 people that could do 100 Bibles each, that'd be amazing. If there were 10 people that could do 50 Bibles each, are there 10 people this half hour that could do a one-time gift of $250, that's 50 Bibles. That makes it doable. That helps us. Would you help 50 people get a copy of God's Word, and knowing that those 50 Bibles are going to lead 12 times that many people to faith in Jesus? 1-800-YES-WORD, 1-800-YES-WORD. Or go online to thatkevinshow.com and click the Bible League banner at the top of the page.
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1: Welcome back, Kevin McCullough, That Kevin Show, thatkevinshow.com for all things related to the show. Never behind a paywall, always free. The podcast, the videos, the columns, everything we do. And you know that on at least once a week, I like to set the headlines aside and say, how can we live more healthy? How can we live with greater wellness in our life? And we cover everything. We cover, you know, dramatic surgical improvements to weight loss plans, to all kinds of things, fitness, nutrition, exercise, whatever helps you live more well, we cover that here. And at least once a month, we check in with Dr. Ray Solano from PD Labs RX. They are the compound pharmacy to beat all compound pharmacies in the United States. And I've been really learning a lot when Dr. Ray has joined us. In fact, Dr. Ray, I have told many people about PD Labs because of the good work that you guys are doing. And I'm hearing a little birdie told me today that there are some updates on this conversation we've been having about peptides. Now, just as a matter of review, remind my listeners what they are and why they're important.
2: Well, you know, it seems to be so simple, you know, that we talked about them. Everybody knows what amino acids are. You know, they're the building blocks of protein. They're naturally occurring amino acids. And when you link them together, they make these peptides, and your body sees them as natural substances. And when you have grouping them together, these peptides have an amazing ability to work in concert with your body and influence health. So they have, they improve health or be able to alleviate some chronic conditions. So these peptides are something that is transforming healthcare because they don't have very many side effects. So not like drugs. So the reason why that they're exciting, they're sometimes inexpensive, but unfortunately they're not really regulated, okay? Because they're a natural substance, amino acids, are they naturally occurring? You know, when you have big amino acids together, peptides, you make drugs like you talked about for weight loss drugs. These are all peptides. Insulin is a peptide. But everything is front and center now because the FDA has allowed the advisory meeting to be scheduled this week, as we're talking about it, to study, look at this and give advice, okay, or give an opinion as to how they should move forward with classifying or putting them in categories that allow state-licensed pharmacies like we do to be able to dispense them, because patients like yourself want that freedom of medicine. Yeah. Because right now, it's in a gray zone. It's actually on a gray market, which is bizarre, but that's what happens.
1: So, and I want to understand correctly, the gray zone has neither been good nor bad to this point, but the danger is that they become overregulated and pharmacies like yours would not be allowed to sell them. Is that part of what we're talking
2: about? That's right. They could have right now the FDA says that there's safety concerns. You know, it's close to a million doses that have been dispensed over the last 8 years, but there's inconsistent sourcing and there's a lack of human trials and evidence. So in the purest sense, okay, the way the FDA works in approving drugs, they don't have enough of their data to be able to have the, you know, to put it in the box that they normally do. So as opposed to throwing cold water on it and saying, oh, by the way, these are not going to be allowed to be in the healthcare sector or the drug supply, which they could do, it would get rid of the gray market or the research grade. However, it could restrict you from getting that important medications that is so much better for pain medications than many of these other drugs. Yeah. So it could be negative, but we are putting everything behind this committee that we can put the evidence that these are safe in the right hands.
1: Is there an argument that is being made that currently unsafe people are peddling them? And if so, what kind of guardrails are you talking about?
2: Well, that's exactly right. Right now, all these amino acid sequences, these peptides, are manufactured in foreign countries, in China, in India, and most of them are coming out of China. However, most drugs come out of China and India anyway, people, the raw materials, and they are inspected and they're sourced. They have certain standards for drugs. However, peptides don't have that clear sense of control. So we want to be able to have peptides that come to us that are not contaminated, that actually are potent, because there's a lot of counterfeit out there. There's counterfeit Ozempic. There's counterfeit Tirzepatide. So we got to be careful about counterfeit. So in the right hands of, you know, using FDA standards for GMP for drugs, like we do all the time, you purchase raw bulk material, bulk API from licensed manufacturers, and you assemble it or prepare it in that same GMP process.
1: Right.
2: So you get a medication that is stable, it's potent, and it's what's on the label is what's on the label. So, you know, it's kind of basic, but let pharmacies that are highly regulated like we are, let us do our job so that you can get your medicine.
1: Well, and I wanted to ask, if they do this, doesn't it bring down the price of what the average person pays for the benefit of the peptide?
2: Well, that's, you know, right now we have research-grade facilities that don't have GMP standards. They can buy it from the cheapest supplier, period. If they,
1: but that's the risk. That's the risk.
2: That's the risk.
1: But if you make, you don't really know what's in it. You're just kind of taking them at their word.
2: Right. So if you regulate it, then the manufacturing facilities have to have pure peptide powders that are standardized. Well, that's going to cost, the manufacturer says $1 to $2 million per peptide to validate it for their facility. So the price is going to go up because you have to meet FDA standards for drugs. So the good thing is the price will go up some. However, you'll feel comfortable that what you're getting is the correct dose. So it's not, it's less risky.
1: And this kind of explains the overall situation, but you said that there's a review committee meeting this week.
2: That's right.
1: Meeting for? What's the purpose of that meeting?
2: Well, it's a body that the FDA assembled, an advisory group, they call it the PAC committee, the Pharmacy Council Advisory Committee. And they have nominations of officials that are on this committee that listen to the evidence for the presentations and make their suggestions or their opinion for the FDA to make a ruling on. So it is, it has, up until this point, it has been, the people on the committee have been FDA loyalists or FDA officials that do not like compounding. They don't like anything that doesn't fit into their box of new drug application, take 10 years, cost hundreds of millions of dollars. So
1: the people that were on the committee previously were going to issue a judgment without knowing much of anything about what they were issuing a judgment about.
2: Correct. And we've had our group
1: of
2: our...
1: Boy, that doesn't sum up everything that I've always hated about government right there.
2: That's right. The answer was no before they even started.
1: Yeah.
2: And one of my partners, Dr. Jim LaValle, presented in front of the committee 2 years ago, and he just threw his script away and threw his presentation and talked to them as a pharmacist to a physician and said, look, these have been safe. You've got to be able to look behind, look between the studies and everything that's going on, and really look at the patients, put them first. And he actually got nods from them. He got people actually listening to him. So we've taken a little bit of that playbook and going up there to this week and doing the exact same thing, and let people know we got patients. Health is at stake, so put your differences besides, and let's get people healthy. Why not?
1: Well, that's the goal, isn't it? It's a Wellness Wednesday. Dr. Ray Solano is my guest. We're coming right back.
0: This is the Kevin Show on AM 590. The Answer.
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0: Welcome back. Kevin McCullough, glad to have you with us on the Wednesday edition. We talk about wellness, and you may hear Dr. Solano using the term peptide, and he's referred to GLP-1s a little bit. But Dr. Solano, let's break it down a little bit more, even for people that may just be catching this conversation for the first time. Peptides are the GLP applications. These were already being used before the weight loss craze. These were being used to help people with blood sugar disorders and diabetes and some of these types of things. How long have they been in actual medical use? Because I think that predates the weight loss craze a little bit, doesn't it?
1: Oh, most definitely. Insulin is a peptide. So we find many drugs at these sequence of amino acids are very popular. Vasoactive intestinal peptide we use for mold patients is a peptide, and the FDA allowed us in this category one for close to 8 years now. So there are these. Are not new substances. They've been around for 15 to 20 years, and they have a great place in the healthcare. So we're not creating something new, but this is the most important. Peptides are signaling the body to do something. Drugs block receptors. They block the body from overreacting. They block things. Peptides work in concert with the body. That's what makes them so powerful. They signal the body that there's an inflammation here, reduce that pain. So that's why they're so helpful for children and for seniors.
0: We've mentioned diabetes, and I know that blood sugar is kind of a wide-ranging host of types of diagnoses. You can have high blood sugar, you can have low blood sugar, you can have all kinds of different things. We also know about the benefits on the weight loss front. What else are peptides being used for commonly besides those arenas?
1: Well, one of the biggest ones that we have is reducing pain. There's so many people that are using non-steroidal anti-inflammatories, your Motrins, your Aleve, daily, everybody for pain. But they don't fix the problem. They don't stop the inflammation or fix the
0: they just tell the receptor, the nerve ending that senses the pain, that there's that they should ignore it. It's kind of like a masking of the symptom as opposed to the reduction of the inflammation.
1: Exactly. So if we do a novel product that's been around for 20 years, BPC-157, when it's injected into tendons, it allows stop the inflammation almost within a period of hours, and it allows it to heal. So it stops the inflammation and stops the pain, and allows it the body to fix what's signaling, just like prednisone. Everybody knows about steroids, right? Steroids just reduce the inflammation everywhere. However, it has a lot of negative side effects. But BPC can reduce that inflammation wherever that area is, the alarm bells are going off. So this is amazingly safe. That's just one.
0: I think I've never heard a physician make the delineation that you just did about how the pain relievers, kind of over the counter stuff, work to tell the body that something's not wrong, when in fact they're like inflammation actually serves a beneficial purpose, right?
1: That's right. That's what the beauty of these peptides, and there's tons of them. Okay, they're talking about seven at this committee. Seven. These are the most popular ones that have literally changed people's lives. Healing the gut or the GI tract from right now, the only thing we have when people have stomach dysfunction is they take these antacid medications.
0: Those are terrible for you.
1: Terrible. Absolutely terrible. But they're advertised everywhere. They were never made to be used for more than 14 days to reduce acid production. So they don't fix anything. However, I would say over 50% of the ailments are caused by dysfunctional GI dysfunction. So imagine if you fix the healing stomach dysfunction, how many people are going to get better? Well, guess what? There's a couple of, there's peptides, KPV, that actually improve those junctions or those tight junctions and heal the stomach. Lorazepam as well. So we're healing people's dysfunctional GI tracts. And just imagine what that would, if that's mainstream, just look out. You're going to get people's blood pressure down. You're going to get many of the depressions going away, many of the anxiety disorders. So, you know, that's why we're really bullish on letting us, we could really change healthcare.
0: And let me pick that up on the other side of this break, because, friends, just having access to the peptides is only part of the problem. And we'll discuss what I mean by that when we come back. He's Dr. Ray Solano. 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

0: 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And Dr. Ray Solano is the proprietor of PD Labs and has been studying this stuff for longer than, you know, most people understand. But Dr. Solano, let me ask you, the peptides themselves, these are naturally occurring substances, right? You talk about amino acids. They're naturally, they appear in our body. We have a lot of them already in our system from the beginning. So I can't imagine that the FDA approval to get them to be used, you know, at least in theory, should have been all that troublesome. But they have thrown up roadblocks for certain types of pharmacies and certain types of doctors and so forth to have access to them. What is the justification that they give for saying, well, Walgreens and Rite Aid, you're okay, but, you know, PD Labs, we got to watch you a little bit more closely. Like, I don't understand, like, the difference between why they prejudice types of pharmacies against each other.
1: That's a real good question. And the classifications of the big box pharmacies, they take pre-manufactured drugs from pharmaceutical manufacturers, already prepared, already done, unpack it, count it, be able to put it in the right bottle with the right label and send it out. They don't make it, touch it. They just dispense it. Okay? They make sure they get the right drug for the right patient. This, you know, that's important. Compounding pharmacies for things that, drugs that pharmaceutical companies don't make anymore. Okay? There's dosages.
0: There are a lot of really good drugs that they don't make anymore.
1: That's exactly right. Some of the oldies but goodies, is about 20% of the items. And we make it in low doses or different doses. And we take bulk pharmaceuticals, API, we call it bulk pharmaceuticals, and we customize that to whatever the physician wants. And but however, the FDA wants control of that, because the final product, they want to be able to approve it. Well, you can't really approve something you've made for one person, and they need it in 20 minutes. So it's just not practical. So this is the rub. And sometimes these are injectables. Okay, we do injectables the same way. We don't do specific, but our pharmacies do. And so this is an area that they want to control. So it's all about control of healthcare. But pharmacists have been doing this for hundreds and hundreds of years. Physicians have been knowledgeable. They don't need somebody to really tell them what works and what doesn't work. So this is the part that we feel that the federal government needs to work with the medical community, as opposed to making up the rules all themselves.
0: Yeah. I want to shift gears a little bit, only because I've always been fascinated by what I'm about to ask you, and I've never asked you your opinion on it, but every time we're watching the World Cup or the Super Bowl or the Grammys or whatever it's on television, and there's all of these prescription drug commercials that come on, and they seem to have an endless number of them on those big events, especially.
1: Right.
0: And it's just one after the other. And the commercial always goes like this. It's a 60-second commercial. It's about 10 seconds of maybe a problem and figuring out, you know, do you need a solution for this? And then they suggest their drug for a solution. And then like 35 seconds of disclaimer spoken twice as fast as anybody can listen. And they go through all the things that it might give you. And you might catch malaria, pneumonia, and AIDS and everything else from taking the said drug,
1: right,
0: whatever it is. And then they come back at the end with 5 seconds of, but ask your doctor. My bride, like, viscerally, I see her head and neck and shoulders. She just viscerally, like, pushes back against the existence of these ads on TV. And I'm just curious, from your perspective, especially knowing the impact that compound pharmacies like yours make in actually getting real drugs that really help people to things, what's your feeling about having those kinds of ads on TV?
1: Well, we're the only country in the world that allows that. Everybody else, it's direct advertisement to consumers is banned in most industrialized countries. They've been talked about it. Even Bill Clinton's administration, they were going to ban it. $350 billion a year is spent. Billions of dollars on advertisement from Big Pharma. They know that this is the way to get the word out to patients that they influence their health care. It doesn't matter. The numbers speak for themselves. They put billions and people that are taking those drugs, okay, they're going to go and ask for those drugs at their appointment. That is Medicare covers for it. The insurance companies cover for it. The thousands and thousands of dollars.
0: Yeah, but here's, and I don't mean to interrupt, we're short on time, but here's my issue with that. I'm an idiot. I see a TV commercial and I go to my doctor and say, hey, tell me why I'm not taking this. I want this drug. This is the drug. What do I know? I don't know anything about drugs.
1: That's right. But guess what? That practitioner goes, sure, okay. I only got about 4 minutes left of this appointment. Why not? I'll write the prescription. Tell me how it is. That's it. That's how it works.
0: Well, but so my rule of thumb then is I'm never going to ask for a drug that I see on a TV commercial. What I'm going to do is I'm going to ask my doctor instead, what's the best thing you've seen recommended for this that you've used? And can Dr. Solano produce it for me at PD Labs RX?
1: Cheaper. They call me up and say, can I do it cheaper? And we go, no, we cannot make commercial copies of drugs. But we're not knockoff. This is what the FDA says. Compounding pharmacies do knockoffs. They do illegal copies.
0: But it's not true.
1: We can't even get the drug, so it's crazy.
0: All right. Well, good news. And I'll have to have you back soon to tell us how the thing goes on the 23rd and the 24th, because I'm very interested in following this through. 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
1: That's right.
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1: Thanks again. And we're coming up with a transdermal topical versions of these. So get ready. Go to our website.
0: That you can put on the outside of the skin. That's cool.
1: Not injectable. How's that? That's what we do.
0: That'll be amazing. All right. Kevin McCullough coming back from Times Square. Stay here.
2: Stick around for more of That Kevin. Next.
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4: In 1862, Abraham Lincoln signed the Morrill Act, helping states create colleges focused on agriculture, mechanics, science, and practical education. The principle was not centralized control, it was opportunity. Lincoln's Morrill Act reminds us that America can support education without surrendering education to Washington. Why did it matter? Because a free nation needs citizens equipped to work, build, steward, and govern themselves. Scripture gives work a sacred weight. In Genesis, God placed man in the garden to work it and to keep it. Proverbs honors the one who works his land. Paul warns against idleness and calls believers to earn their bread. Why does that still matter today? Because education should form capable people under God, not dependent subjects under bureaucracy.
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0: All right, welcome back. Kevin McCullough, glad to have you with us. And friends, thank you for those of you who have continued to say, we're going to stand with you. We're going to do everything we can to help get those Bibles to people that need them. 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I want to say thank you as well to Dominion.chat. We're going to have the Dominion guys on soon. I don't know how much AI your kids are going to be forced to use in school or in projects, or you may have to be now using it at work. I know that our national defense is starting to use AI. I know that medicine is starting to use AI and get answers to models much faster. I know that there are a ton of ways that AI is being used that is benefiting people's lives. But if you use ChatGPT or Claude or some of these that are just secular in nature, with no specific worldview attached, you're going to be really frustrated if you're looking for eternal truth. And that's why I'm excited about Dominion.chat. Not only will it help you, make mac and cheese the right way and give you the specific answer of something, some incredibly hard thing to do, like how to repair your radiator or something like that. But it will also, when it asks the more personal questions, it will also turn you towards the reality of who Jesus is and what the Bible has to say. And it is a Christ-centered, a Bible-centered AI environment, chat environment, that you can use for the good, for total good. Dominion.chat is the place you go to see it for yourself. Dominion.chat. Somebody tried to put the Dominion. No, it's not the Dominion. It's just Dominion.chat. Dominion.chat. And very soon, we're going to be offering you the chance to try it absolutely free, and we're going to get you that possibility coming soon. But go and check it out first and see for yourself if it doesn't do everything that I'm saying that it does. It scares me to death to think that there could be an AI existence out there that doesn't reflect in any way the gospel. 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
7: Fox News, I'm Ted Lindner. The U.S. completing a 13th night of strikes against Iran. President Trump telling Axios he's close to ordering a massive attack soon. Indiana Senator Jim Banks on Fox says he supports the move.
8: This is the only thing the Iranians understand, and that's the full force of the American military. They have to feel the pain.
7: This is President Trump is set to deliver remarks at Senator Lindsey Graham's funeral next week at the National Cathedral in Washington. Graham passing away back on July 11th at 71 years old. Federal health officials investigating a new outbreak involving the diarrhea-causing parasite Cyclospora.
9: The outbreak included 72 people as of Wednesday. The Food and Drug Administration has not yet identified which products are linked to the illnesses, and officials have not said where the cases are located, but the FDA has been testing lettuce samples from Taylor Farms.
7: It's Fox's John Saucier. 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
2: The Answer. Breaking news.
10: California killed a plan to buy new air conditioners for schools, leaving nearly $200 million unspent. The state presented schools with a chance to opt into a ratepayer-funded grant program in 2020. In 2024, the California Energy Commission decided to end the program 2 years earlier than planned. More than 4,500 schools assessed their heating and cooling systems and determined they were in disrepair. Larry Marino in the Answer Newsroom.
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4: Larry Elder here, the sage from South Central, the prince of Pico Union, the czar of common sense, the great Eldersky, Don Lorenzo. Welcome to the program. No victor credits allowed because we've got a country to save.

0: Thank you very much. You see the way everybody feels. Your neighborhood, this is your neighborhood. Can you believe it? You see the way they feel. Thank you. Thank you, Sherry. He's looking down right here. He's so proud right now.
1: Now, for the people that call this an unnecessary war, a needless war, a war we should never have started, an illegal war, I ask you again, as I've been asking for a long time, do you or do you not believe that Iran was close to getting a nuclear weapon? If the answer is no, please give me your evidence that Donald Trump essentially lied when he said that Iran was close to getting a nuclear weapon. What is your evidence? Or if you believe that Iran was in fact getting close to getting a nuclear weapon, what would you have done about it? Negotiate more? Extend the so-called Iran deal under Barack Obama, whose provisions would have expired already by now, and by the way that they were cheating? What would you do? You think President Trump made this decision lightly after campaigning against so-called forever wars, unnecessary wars? You think it is easy to send men and women in harm's way, some of whom are going to die? You think this is easy? You think he made the decision lightly? I'm Larry Elder.
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3: Fox News, I'm Ted Lindner. The U.S. completing a 13th night of strikes against Iran. President Trump telling Axios he's close to ordering a massive attack soon. Indiana Senator Jim Banks on Fox says he supports the move.
4: This is the only thing the Iranians understand, and that's the full force of the American military. They have to feel the pain.
3: This is President Trump is set to deliver remarks at Senator Lindsey Graham's funeral next week at the National Cathedral in Washington. Graham passing away back on July 11th at 71 years old. Federal health officials investigating a new outbreak involving the diarrhea-causing parasite Cyclospora.
5: The outbreak included 72 people as of Wednesday. The Food and Drug Administration has not yet identified which products are linked to the illnesses, and officials have not said where the cases are located. But the FDA has been testing lettuce samples from Taylor Farms.
3: It's Fox's John Saucier. 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
2: 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Breaking news.
6: With the hot weather sticking around over the weekend and beyond, officials are warning people to watch out for rattlesnakes. That comes after a three-year-old girl was bitten by a rattlesnake that was under an Amazon package outside her Santa Clarita home. Experts say warmer weather this spring has led to more snake bites, including three deaths across the state. Health officials urge anyone bitten by a rattlesnake to get emergency help right away. Larry Marino in the Answer Newsroom.
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11: Hey, it's Larry Elder, and I'm going to be at Town Hall 2026. 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
1: 888-971-SAGE, 888-971-7243. I am Larry Elder. We are Salem News Channel. Tim Shahey is a senator from Montana, combat vet. He had a thing or two to say about his colleagues on the other side of the aisle. Number 60.
14: The senator from Montana.
15: Thank you, Mr. President. Yesterday we saw the President of the United States and many others at Dover Air Force Base presiding over a ceremony that is very sacred to those of us who served. And that is a dignified return of remains from the war zone. And that process happens beginning in the war zone through Dover to the hometown of our fallen heroes. I participated in many of those ceremonies myself, to include carrying friends of mine off the plane. One of those is on this bracelet. He was cut in half by an Iranian EFP. This regime that we are fighting does not care about our partisan politics. They don't care who you voted for, who you pray to, or where you live. They want to kill all of us. And they don't just say it, they actually do it. And they've been doing it for 47 years. This is a war of choice. The Democrats are correct. It's a war of choice that was begun by a radical, lunatic band of terrorists that took over a beautiful nation 47 years ago, took it over with brutality, force, and savagery. And the second they took it over, they didn't free their people, they didn't unleash the largest oil reserves in the world to build schools and bridges. They took it over to murder their own people and to spread their disgusting ideology across the world, and that is exactly what they have been doing. They don't just say it and talk about it. You don't have to believe what they say. You can simply watch what they've done. They have attacked families, women, children, innocent people. They don't just attack them and kill them. They rape them. They skin them alive on camera. They celebrate it. They honor those people who do disgusting things that we would put in jail for the rest of their lives in this country. And they do it for fun, and they pay them money to do it, and they're heroes to that nation. They've done it to friends of mine. They've done it to families who've been in this chamber. And the fact that we sit here and listen to elected officials of this country defend these lunatics who want us all dead. They want all of you dead. They want all of us dead. They don't want us to disappear with a snap of a finger. They want us to be raped, burned alive, and cut into pieces. Watch the video from October 7th. That's what they want to happen from Maine to San Diego, from Seattle to Miami. They want this country turned into a burning husk of its former self. And you don't have to theorize that. That's what they do. From the 1983 barracks bombing, where 280 Marines were vaporized in a morning. From USS Cole to the Achille Laurel to every terrorist attack. From the Houthis, Hezbollah, Hamas, these are not humanitarian freedom organizations. They are death-dealing cults, and they want all of us to die brutal deaths. William Buckley was abducted in 1985. an American military officer. He was skinned alive on camera by the Iranians. American prisoners of war who were captured. They were never called prisoners of war because they were captured by lunatic terrorists, so they were not subject to the Geneva Convention. They were captured and murdered. Power drills through their brains. This is in Iraq. These are families that have dealt with this, and they've never gotten a single dime. These families have never gotten restitution, and not a single president has ever stood up to them. Love Donald Trump or hate him. Love his policies, hate ICE, love ICE, whatever. There's never been a single president who has stood up to Iran and hit back. For 47 years, our troops and our families have been absorbing attack after attack after attack.
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9: 888-971-SAGE. 888-971-7243. I'm Larry Elder. We're sailing the news channel back to Montana Senator Tim Shahey.
10: All over the world. And their radical ideology does not stop at the Persian Gulf. It doesn't stop at Tel Aviv. They want to do this everywhere. It's a global radical ideology. And we've been fighting it for half a century. We didn't start this war. We did not, but we will finish it. And forever wars are not popular with anybody these days. Both sides of that, I love to attack our forever wars. And I can promise you, being someone overseas wearing the uniform, when you're fighting for your country, you don't care what party's in office, but you're fighting to defend your country. And you turn on the news and see your elected officials stabbing you in the back, telling you that you're failing, that you've failed every goal of the war, is what I just heard. Last time I checked, we've wiped these bastards out. An occasional missile strike and boats in the straits, that's not military strength. Those are the flailings of a failing empire. Those are the flailings of a nation in collapse because they deserve it. So I encourage our colleagues on both sides of the aisle, whatever's politically convenient, whatever plays well on Twitter or Facebook, think about the people who are deployed right now, standing on that wall with a loaded weapon, who have volunteered to defend our country and our way of life. Because they are there defending us in a just war. Because we did not start a war with the Iranian Revolutionary Guard. They started it with us 47 years ago, and their attacks have gone unanswered for half a century. It's time to fix this problem and make sure another generation of Americans does not have to fight this murderous, savage adversary. Thank you, Mr. President.
9: Ben Rhodes is the former deputy...
0: Wow, the sound bites at the end of your...
9: Ben Rhodes is the former deputy national security advisor under Barack Obama. He just tweeted that Israel is committing genocide. Now, we played you the former Secretary of State under Joe Biden, Antony Blinken, who called the assertion that Israel is committing genocide meritless. Apparently, Ben Rhodes didn't get the memo. As I said, he just tweeted that Israel is committing genocide. Let me say something about Mr. Rhodes. There was a plan a few years ago for me to debate him. And then all of a sudden, he decided that he didn't want to debate me. He said, Larry has been far too critical of me. No kidding. That's what a debate is. I've heard a lot of people refer to various Trump advisors or nominees or prospective nominees as unqualified. As I said before, Ben Rhodes was deputy national security advisor. Virtually every speech Obama wrote about foreign policy, he either wrote or had a major hand in writing. No experience in the military, never served. No experience in defense, never served in any level of government having to do with defense. Never served in any level of government having to do with national security. You know what his background is? His qualifications are? He majored in fine arts. He was a novel writer. That's his sum total of experience before Obama hired him. And in an article in the New York Times, which blew my mind, after the so-called Iran deal had been negotiated, he's being interviewed by the New York Times and literally is bragging that he pulled it off. And he brags about how he pulled it off. He said, we pulled it off by pushing out a narrative that there are hardliner Ayatollahs and moderate Ayatollahs. Ha, ha, ha, he said, there's no such thing as a moderate Ayatollah. The reason we were able to pull this off, he says, is because newspapers have fired their senior foreign journalists, and the average journalist covering foreign policy is 27 years old, quote, and they literally know nothing, close quote. That's what he said. Not too surprisingly, Republicans were steamed when they read this and called for him to testify before Congress. Obama refused to make him available, and the issue went away. I urge you to read the article. Put his feet up and just laughed and said that they're so inexperienced, journalists are. We began to put out this narrative. Next thing you know, they're parroting the narrative. Next thing you know, it becomes a fact. Ha, ha, ha, ha, ha. That's Ben Rhodes. Now, need I play this one more time for you? This is Coleman Hughes, writer, explaining very calmly to Joe Rogan, who thought the same thing, that Israel is committing a genocide. Number 40.
11: When you're killing 30,000 innocent civilians in response to something that killed 1,200 innocent civilians, and you're continuing to bomb an area into oblivion, which is what it looks like when you're looking at Gaza, there's many people that have made the argument that that is at least the steps of genocide or a form of genocide. You're destroying thousands and thousands of people's homes and killing them.
12: So when you say 30,000 civilians, it's not 30,000 civilians that have been killed, though.
11: How many thousands have been killed?
12: So according to Gaza Health Ministry, which mm-hmm. is run by Hamas, the number they have is 32,000, but they don't distinguish between Hamas and civilians.
11: How many members of Hamas are there?
12: 40,000, something like that. I don't think the number is known, but it's tens of thousands. So Hamas says 32,000 people have been killed, mm-hmm. civilians and soldiers. Israel says 13,000 soldiers have been killed by Israel. So okay. if you just being, let's not doubt either number. They could both be inflated. But if both of those numbers are accurate, which they may or may not be, that would be 13,000 soldiers killed, 19,000 civilians killed,
11: mm-hmm.
12: which for urban combat in the Middle East is a very normal ratio.
11: I see what you're saying. If you wanted to look at it cold and objectively, yeah.
12: But well, I hope it doesn't come across cold because.
11: But it's mostly women and children that are dying. That are dying because they're in a place where these terrorists are. Right. I mean, because
12: the terrorists on purpose embed themselves with the civilian population, right. which is a war crime.
11: Right, which is a strategy that they have clearly employed. When you see them, and when the IDF went into that hospital and found Hamas
12: just recently.
11: Yes.
12: Yeah.
11: So it's real. It's not just a conspiracy theory. We know that that's real.
12: And I know Kurt would probably say I'm doing the tragedy of war thing, but it's actually a legitimate point in every single war, even the just ones. There are war crimes by berserk soldiers, by the good guys.
11: Yeah.
12: That doesn't mean it's genocide, and that doesn't mean it's not a just war. And I think that the fundamental difference between Israel and Hamas is...
9: We'll finish this on
12: Israeli
9: the other side. Now, my fellow Americans, El Dorados, Medicare keeps squeezing you. 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
9: Salem News Channel. Coming up, Brandon Gill grills the Smithsonian Museum of American History director. Ask her if Mickey Mouse is racist. New Jersey governor claims a software glitch registered over 6,000 non-citizens to vote. The software company says, no, it was not our fault, it was yours. We ask again why Trump accounts aren't getting more attention. The American Bar Association head says that we all have implicit biases, which is why we need to have DEI. Brandon Gill, not amused. Bernie Sanders, former director for Jewish Outreach, denounces Sanders for promoting candidates who traffic anti-Semitism and hatred of Israel. Here's my question. Who knew Bernie Sanders had a Jewish outreach director, and who would take that job? All of this and more. Back to Coleman Hughes explaining to Joe Rogan why it is not fair to refer to Israel as committing genocide.
12: In every single war, even the just ones, there are war crimes by berserk soldiers, by the good guys.
11: Yeah.
12: That doesn't mean it's genocide, and that doesn't mean it's not a just war. And I think that the fundamental difference between Israel and Hamas is Israeli society, however imperfectly, is not going to celebrate the monsters on their own side when they're really found to be monsters. They're not going to hand out candies to people who kill Palestinian civilians like Hamas does in reverse. And so my feeling about it is still that, you know, any nation that suffered what Israel did on October 7th, everyone in the country would be saying, you have to go get these guys. You have to eliminate this organization that did this. And if they're 80% finished with that job, it would make no sense at this point to stop before you've cut out the last 20% of the cancer or before you've put out the last 20% of the fire, right? Even with all of the absolute suffering that is real on the Palestinian side, you know? So that's how I feel about it. And I think it's really, it's very, very distinct from genocide, because genocide is when you're trying to maximize civilian casualties. I think Israel, however imperfectly, is doing the opposite. They're trying to minimize civilian casualties.
11: That's interesting.
12: Hamas is the one that turns these civilian locations into military operation sites.
11: Yeah,
12: which is a war crime. It's this is the way I would put it succinctly. If you ask the question, what is unique about this war? What is different about this war than all other wars? It's not the civilian death toll. The ratio of combatants to civilians is, I think it's better than the American armies was when we got ISIS out of Mosul. That was like 10,000 civilians dead to kill 4,000 ISIS. This is 19,000 civilians dead to kill 13,000. What's unique about this war, unlike every other war that I could think of, is you have an army in Hamas that has perfected the art of embedding itself and meshing itself with civilians so that you...
9: 888-971-SAG. Genocide? Really? Really? Don't leave town.
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20: Fox News, I'm Sue Guzman. The U.S. military has wrapped up a 13th night of attacks aimed at Iran. President Trump says leaders there are not ready to negotiate.
21: They would like to do something, but I say they're not ready yet. They need more of the same.
20: The Pentagon says the latest strikes are aimed at degrading Iran's ability to attack commercial shipping in the region. Bahrain, meantime, activated its sirens, warning residents to shelter from detected fire. On Thursday, the House passed a resolution to halt the conflict in Iran.
22: The House voting to shackle the president and end the fighting. Four Republicans joined all Democrats to halt the conflict. The president's supporters claimed the vote undercuts American forces.
20: And that is Fox's Chad Pergram reporting. Also, we had a protest in Madison, Wisconsin, where protesters burst in when police were talking about the shooting of a homeless man. Taking the microphone from the police chief. 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
24: Now that marijuana is legal and much stronger than it used to be, the DMV and California Highway Patrol are re-examining what it means to be impaired while driving. About 300 people are driving in a controlled study to see how cannabis impacts driving and how well police spot impairment. This is the first major study on the topic in almost 40 years. Experts say marijuana has changed a lot in that time. I'm Larry Marino on The Answer with breaking news and talk you can trust.
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5: Fox News, I'm Ted Linder. The U.S. completing a 13th night of strikes against Iran Thursday. President Trump telling Axios he's close to ordering a massive attack soon. Indiana Senator Jim Banks telling Fox he supports the move.
6: This is the only thing the Iranians understand, and that's the full force of the American military. They have to feel the pain.
5: Check your refrigerator. More than 1.5 million dozen eggs sold across six states being recalled over possible salmonella contamination. The FDA saying Midwest Poultry Services voluntarily recalling nearly 1.5 million dozen eggs sold under brands including Kroger, Simple Truth, Country Morning, and Sunups. The eggs distributed in Texas, Oklahoma, Arkansas, Louisiana, New Mexico, and Mississippi. Officials say the contamination discovered during routine testing. No illnesses have been reported so far. Consumers should not eat the recalled eggs and should return them to the store for a full refund. 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
0: The Answer. Breaking news.
7: Covered California health insurance rate are set to rise by about 10% in 2027.
8: Rates already increased by just over 10% last year. Officials say, though, rising health care costs and the end of $2.5 billion in federal aid are driving the increase. About 10% of customers who make too much for subsidies will pay the full price hike. The state has also set aside $300 million to help low-income people keep their coverage.
7: That's Gina Kodiak. I'm Larry Marino in the Answer Newsroom.
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13: Hey, it's Larry Elder, and I'm going to be at Town Hall 2026. 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
0: This is the Morning Answer. News, politics, entertainment. This is O'Connor and Company.
17: We've got a busy 3 hours ahead of us on O'Connor and Company. We're coming at you live from Washington, D.C. This is...

0: Coming up, we're going to speak with Chris Papps. He's a investigative journalist. He's got an incredible book called Failure Factory. It's all about failed schools in America. It specifically focuses on Baltimore schools where they spend tens of thousands of dollars per year on each student, and they can't graduate a single kid who's proficient above the eighth grade level in math. This is a Democrat microcosm for what they do in our major urban centers in Democrat-run states, and then continue to beg for more money, continue to give more power to the teachers' unions, and meanwhile, kids are suffering. A lot more to unveil about that issue that I know is happening wherever you live, especially if you're in the Washington area as well, because we've been seeing it in all of the jurisdictions here. I want to get into that. Quick follow-up here, though. Like I said, they're expecting the Senate. I think the president has lit a fire into them, although who knows? Republicans are now circling the wagons. They're defending their buddy John Thune. It's become this contest up and down Pennsylvania Avenue. Just do something. I don't know why they're lecturing Donald Trump about what it takes to win an election. I don't know why they're lecturing Donald Trump about how to get votes and win an election in a tough year. Maybe they should take a cue from the president. Hey, yeah, no, you know, this is pretty popular. Maybe we should do the thing we promised we said we would do. Maybe we should do a thing that our voters want us to do. Maybe that will get them out to vote for us. And that's how these things work. And by the way, use this weapon against your opponents. I mentioned John Ossoff. There are a handful of Democrats who are running in red states right now, states that went for the president. Sherrod Brown in Ohio opposes photo ID. The vast majority of Ohioans want photo ID. So why aren't you telling the voters in Ohio, we'd love to give you the SAVE Act, but Democrats like Sherrod Brown are standing in the way? And I mentioned John Ossoff in Georgia. You know, I keep hearing about John Ossoff. I keep hearing that maybe he's going to run for president in 2028. He keeps raising money. He keeps giving speeches. He always brings a film crew with him. Go look at videos of John Ossoff on social media. They are beautifully produced. And it makes sense because, see, John Ossoff was born into wealth. Not that there's anything wrong with that. He was a trust fund kid. He never had to work a day in his life. But when he decided that he did want to have a job, what did he choose to do? Run a business, run a company, provide services, build a product, invest in our economy and Wall Street, investment banking. And, you know, what? No. He decided to be a film director, not just any kind of film director, a documentary film director. Let me name you off the top of my head the really popular and important and influential movies that John Ossoff directed as a documentary film director. Yeah, there you go. That's the list. But he parlayed that into a political career, and he's finishing up his first term, and he does deliver a fine speech. And they look great on camera because, you know, he's a film director. And I'm also told by all those unbiased journalists who sit at the plexiglass desks on television sets and read from teleprompters, they just toss off when they're talking about John Ossoff how attractive he is. Have you ever noticed that? The Democrat teleprompter readers who call themselves journalists, especially the women and a good percentage of the men, they love to let you know when they got the hots for a politician. You know, he's a very attractive candidate. Well, what do you mean by that exactly? Well, he's a pretty boy. He's gorgeous. They just can't get enough of him. And now, thanks to the investigative reporting from Chuck Ross at the Washington Free Beacon, we have a better understanding as to why John Ossoff is so attractive. Apparently, it's makeup. Apparently, John Ossoff, the Republican senator from Georgia, down there in the Deep South, has a bigger makeup budget than Alexandria Ocasio-Cortez. Chuck Ross, investigative reporter at Washington Free Beacon, says John Ossoff has spent thousands of dollars in campaign funds on makeup services in 2026 alone, and his artist of choice has a long list of Hollywood credits, including The Notebook, The Hunger Games. The Washington Free Beacon has found Ossoff paid makeup artist Stephanie Ponder $2,887 for makeup services since February, according to campaign finance disclosures. The most recent payment of $900 came on June 10th. An advertisement on the online production crew directory Shoots describes Ponder as an Atlanta-based freelancer and member of the International Alliance of Theatrical Stage Employees, who offers services for all phases of makeup, film, video, print, and runway. Oh, we need to see this runway, too. The credit list on Ponder's IMDb page lists that movie and other blockbusters, including Ryan Gosling and Rachel McAdams' The Notebook, The Hunger Games, Hunger Games Part 2, Shazam, Fury of the Gods. You know, at least he's getting his money's worth. John Ossoff, a very attractive candidate, and he's got the makeup budget to prove it. He uses more makeup than AOC and Rashida Tlaib, who I'm pretty sure uses quite a bit of makeup on a regular basis. 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
2: More than 900 complaints were filed about the odor coming from the Lineage Logistics warehouse site last week alone. The complaints were sent to the South Coast Air Quality Management District. People in Boyle Heights have now been dealing with the fire and its aftermath for more than a month. State air regulators recently said Lineage must deliver a more robust approach to controlling the putrid smell coming from millions of pounds of rotting food. Larry Marino in the Answer Newsroom.
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0: It is becoming increasingly clear that Wes Moore has sights on federal office. He's running for re-election in the state of Maryland, but he's George Clooney's top pick for 2028, and that actually means something in the Democratic Party. And he's campaigning mostly in other states on behalf of other Democrats right now rather than in his own state for re-election. He's also called a special session of the state assembly to meet the first week in August so that he can gerrymander out the last remaining Republican seat that will curry favor with the leadership in the Democratic Party. Listen, on paper, just like John Ossoff, he's an attractive candidate, they will tell you. But the media is not really reporting on what's going on in Maryland and what's happened in the 4 years since he's been governor. And since they won't, we feel like we probably should, because, well, it's not all attractive, frankly. Joining us right now is Chris Pepps. He's an investigative reporter and journalist for Project Baltimore, Fox 45 News. So that channel covers Wes Moore. By the way, they cover all politicians with a lot of scrutiny. Larry Hogan was no fan of Fox 45 and the investigative team there when he was governor. And so they're pretty good at holding our elected officials' feet to the fire. His book is Failure Factory, How Baltimore City Public Schools Deprive Taxpayers and Students of a Future. And it is a must read. Chris, always good to talk to you. Thanks for joining us.
8: Good morning. Thank you for having me on.
0: Let's start with education, because Wes Moore's slogan when he ran 4 years ago was leave no one behind. In fact, they've emblazoned that on all the signs. Whenever you cross the border into Maryland, it says leave no one behind, which I think is kind of a campaign endorsement for the governor. I don't know about tax dollars being spent for that. But a lot of people have been left behind, specifically kids in Baltimore City schools.
8: Baltimore City schools is one of these school systems that is just simply getting enormous amounts of money from taxpayers. And every year it continues to get more money from taxpayers. But the politicians and the public officials that are taking taxpayer dollars and giving it to Baltimore City schools are not holding the school system accountable for how that money is being spent, and more importantly, the type of education or the lack of education that the students are receiving. You have a school system in Baltimore City that gets $1.8 billion. That is how much money the school system now gets. That is nearly a 50% increase, Larry, from just 10 years ago when it was getting about $1.2 billion a year. So you have this school system that is getting massive increases in funding, but yet 12% of the students in Baltimore City, that's not a mistake, 12% of the students are proficient in math. So you have a school system that is one of the most funded large school systems in America, and 88% of the kids in the city are not proficient in math. And you have the politicians in Maryland, the politicians in Baltimore City, they don't say anything about it. And that's one of the biggest problems here, that there is simply no checks and balances, and there's no accountability for how the money is given to the school system and what the taxpayers and what the students are getting in return.
0: There are a lot of governors around the country who have challenges with large urban centers. You know, no matter how red state you are, you're going to have a Baltimore in your state, right? That's what happens in big cities. And so a lot of times the governors try to do new initiatives to help parents get out of those systems. If they're failed systems and there's just so much power a governor has, things like school choice. And I know that there's a federal tax credit now available that's been voted on and written into law, so states can take advantage of a federal tax credit for a scholarship for parents who want to get out of these failing schools. Why can't Maryland parents take advantage of that?
8: Well, because the governor hasn't opted into it yet. So you're talking about the federal scholarship tax credit as part of the big, beautiful bill that passed last year, one of President Donald Trump's main initiatives. And it did create a scholarship program where parents can apply for money for their kids for education. And it can really be used for anything, Larry. It can be used for school supplies. It can be used for private school tuition, summer tutoring, after school programs. The money can really be utilized for a lot of different types of educational services for your family. And so far, according to the IRS, 29 states have opted into this program, and they have until January 1st of 2027 to opt in. I believe Governor Hochul in New York has also said she will opt in, so that'll be number 30. But Maryland has not. Maryland has not opted into this program. And just this past weekend, Governor Moore, who you mentioned at the top of your program here, he was at the AFT, the American Federation for Teachers, their annual conference, and he has been very, very quiet on this issue. So he is a man who did go to private school himself, and he's been very quiet on this issue. And he said over the weekend that it was a tax scheme. That was his words.
0: Tax scheme.
8: He called it a tax scheme. He didn't mention the educational advantages that families can get. He didn't mention that it's money for families to help with their kids' education. He called it a tax scheme. And we called him out on it. We asked him about it. He didn't give us an update on really what that meant, when he's going to make a decision to opt into this program. But as of right now, there's going to be a lot of money out there for families to be able to get to help with their child's education, but not in the state of Maryland, not until or unless Governor Moore opts into this program.
0: So, listen, I know you don't try to dive into politics. You just sort of explain what the facts are and hold politicians accountable and lay out what their records are. But we keep hearing that Westmore has intentions to be either a presidential candidate or be an attractive option for a running mate. Based on his record so far, what do you think he's going to run on? I hate to put you in that position, Chris, but does he have a success story out of Maryland right now?
8: Man, I don't think what I'm going to tell you is my opinion. I think what I'm going to tell you is what everybody has seen. And what Governor Moore is going to run on, if he runs for president. Now, he has been asked this question ad nauseum over the past 2 or 3 years, and he keeps saying he's not going to run for president. He's not going to run for president. But, you know, I've been doing this journalism thing long enough to understand.
0: Yeah, he's going to run.
8: It doesn't
0: president.
8: Really matter yeah. what they say. It just matters what they do. And he's doing the circuit. He's doing the national circuit. He's been doing it ever since he got first elected 4 years ago as the governor of Maryland. He's really been having this giant national push to be able to elevate his name recognition throughout the country. So, you know, if you talk to the people in Maryland, he's a very likable guy. He's very friendly. He's very nice. And that is largely what his currency is, his political currency is. So if you look at the state of Maryland, the last 3 years, Maryland has run $1 billion deficits. It's just a fact. And Maryland's budget has drastically increased over the last 3 years as Governor Moore has been the governor. Mm-hmm. What we have seen are significant tax increases in this state. Billions of dollars of additional taxes and fees. I mean, it's so that the taxes and fees are so high in Maryland now that the vehicle registration fees, Larry, when you do your vehicle registration now, the state will offer you a payment plan. A payment plan on your vehicle registration.
0: For your car registration.
8: I drive a truck. I drive a 1500 pickup.
0: Yeah, you do.
8: And mine is $200 a year. $200 a year is my vehicle registration fee now in the state of Maryland. If you drive an EV, it's upwards of $350 a
0: right.
8: year.
0: Right.
8: But this is happening almost in every facet of the different things that you do in your life in Maryland. But that's what they've had to do. And what we're seeing is people are leaving the state.
0: Maryland gas prices are higher than their neighbors because Maryland has put in fees similar to California. I often say I've lived in California and Maryland the last 20 years of my life, and they're very similar. They're very similar. The weather's nicer in California. The gas prices are very high in Maryland compared to the neighboring states. And Westmore specifically wanted to move everybody into EV, electric vehicles, because of greenhouse gases. He had a mandate. I think they've rolled it back now, but wasn't it by like 2030 they didn't want to have any new internal combustion engine vehicles or something? But then they've raised the registration fees on those EVs. And, oh, by the way, the electricity in Maryland costs more than all of the neighboring states, too, because of the supply and demand issues.
8: Maryland is importing about 40% of all of its energy. And when you import that energy, it becomes much more expensive to bring in. And the reason it's happening is because there's a lack of supply. The demand is increasing, right, but there's a lack of supply. Maryland has shut down, I think it's 15 power plants in the past 10 years. And, you know, these were power plants that weren't necessarily dirty, but they were burning coal. They were burning natural gas, and they can be retrofitted with scrubbers and other devices to make them cleaner. But instead of doing that, Maryland just shut them down and went all in on solar panels and windmills and things like that. And we're now seeing the effects of that, which are drastic increases in electric prices in the state of Maryland.
0: Chris Pabst is our guest from Fox 45 in Baltimore, and his book is Failure Factory. It focuses on Baltimore City schools, but it's an allegory for pretty much every major urban center and the failed policies. I don't want people to think, Chris, that you just look at the negative stuff that's going on in these areas. You've got actually a success story that I saw. This is in Baltimore County, Woodbridge Elementary School. This is a five-star elementary school in a very high poverty neighborhood. So what's the secret sauce? What are they doing in that school?
8: So part of my book, Failure Factory, is that I'm talking about what's the problem with public education, not just in Baltimore City, but also throughout the entire country. And largely the problem is the incentive structure is not there to educate kids. The incentive structure is to acquire funding, not to educate kids. And I lay it all out in my book over a 10-year study on how that's the case. And to prove it, we do stories like what you're mentioning, Woodbridge Elementary. This is a high poverty school. It's a Title I school, but it's a five-star school, which in the state of Maryland is the highest designation that a school can achieve is five stars. There are 1,400 schools, public schools in the state of Maryland. One is a Title I five-star school, and that's Woodbridge. So what are they doing? I mean, the secret sauce is not really that difficult. It's holding the kids accountable. It's having a principal that is going to demand that the students come to school every day, behave and learn, and not make excuses for them because they happen to come from a poverty background. It's a principal that is going to hold the expectations high for those kids. They're not going to lower academic expectations because these kids live in poverty. They're going to raise the academic expectations and expect the kids to perform at the same level that students who are not living in poverty perform in. It's hard work. If you go to foxbaltimore.com and you watch this story on Woodbridge Elementary, I talk to the principal and I talk to a parent from the school who are telling you it's just a matter of focus, discipline, accountability, and hard work. But that's not the way the incentive structure is set up in public schools in America. It doesn't incentivize those things. But you do have individual schools like Woodbridge that are doing it anyway. They're showing fantastic success, and they're showing what is possible throughout the entire country. It doesn't just have to be Woodbridge. It can be every school in America.
0: Every school in America, and we should accept no less. Chris Pabst, great stuff as always, my friend. Thanks for joining us. Loved it.
8: Thank you. Good morning. Thank you.
0: This is O'Connor and Company. Keep it here. There's more to come.
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0: We have an update on the ongoing discussion in this country over data centers, what our AI policies should be, how you are affected by data centers, what the proper path forward is for Americans. I was going to say Republicans, but this is something that cuts across party lines. But, of course, Republicans need to understand how to message this thing. You've got Democrats. Democrats do what they always do, which is they like to grab the pitchforks and the torches and start banning things and demonizing people. This is a much more complicated issue than that, and that's not the solution. So we shouldn't ban data centers, but We also shouldn't let politicians just sort of in the dark of night without any transparency change zoning in rural areas that then suddenly submit people who are purposely living out in areas where they want beautiful landscapes and quiet and no big sprawl in construction. Suddenly they look out on the horizon and they see a giant concrete monolith that's also, by the way, making their electricity costs go through the roof. There's got to be some happy medium here, and we certainly don't want China to win the AI race. So the president has spoken out about it, and we're going to take up what he had to say and evaluate it. And we've also got a guest coming up, a local politician who was fighting this fight in one of those rural areas that is a landscape that's completely being overtaken by data centers right here in the D.C. area. So we've got that conversation on tap now coming up over the course of the next 30 minutes. But I do want to just take a moment to give you an update on our campaign that we're in the middle of right now for starving children. And there are the poorest of the poor in our own hemisphere here who are starving. And as we head into the weekend, I want you to know that they need your help and that your help will go right to them through our partners at Food for the Poor. If you go to LarryOShow.com and you're giving us a generous gift, it's going to make a real difference. See, this is real hunger, not just, you know, what we think of here in America where kids go to bed, you know, because they didn't get enough dinner. We're talking about going days without food all through Latin America and the Caribbean. This is your chance to change a life. So go to LarryOShow.com, click on that banner that says Give Food at the top. 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This is a Christian charity that has been in this for so long. 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So whatever you can give, $40 feeds a kid for an entire year. 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While you're there, check out the page. 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Thank you for that. All right, so the president was laying out some AI policies yesterday, and we're going to get into some of the lengthier clips of the president talking about what our policies are, what we need to do, who our opponents are, and it's really China. And I promise you, they're not having any public discussion about their infrastructures and what they need to do. They're a totalitarian communist state. They do whatever they want. They don't care what the people think. Here we do, and we still need to beat them, and we will. But we need to have a smart policy where everybody has skin in the game. Let's first start with clip 13, if we could, ladies and germs. This is President Trump yesterday laying out at this symposium he did about AI and about the future here with the United States leading the charge.
17: You're here today to continue the incredible progress we're making in communities nationwide to ensure that as new data centers go up, and they're going up all over. Electricity bills for American families will actually come down. You know, you're going to be building your own data centers, and you're going to building your own electric plants. You're essentially becoming a utility, like Con Edison in New York, but maybe at a level that nobody's ever seen before, because we've seen some of the plants that they're building are absolutely incredible. They're absolutely incredible. They're electric plants. Electric manufacturing plants. It's hard to believe, but you need double the electricity that we have right now, maybe even more than that, to really fulfill what you want to do. We're leading China by a lot, and using our old grid would not have worked. And I came up with the idea that, you know, build your own plant. This way nobody can complain. You won't call me and say what a terrible job I'm doing, because we have a 200-year-old grid. That's not the best in the world. You look at some places, you take a look at California, you have brownouts and blackouts every weekend. The last thing they're going to be able to do is supply electric at numbers. Nobody's ever explained to me why it's so much electricity, why you need so much, nor did I care that much, to be honest with you. All I know is you need more than double what we produce right now. Think of it. So we produce tremendous amounts of electricity for every business. And this industry needs more than double that amount. So we're letting you build your own with the Trump administration's rate payer protection plan. The American innovators and consumers thrive to win together because we're insisting that AI data centers and big tech companies pay their own way. And that's what they're doing. And they're happy to do it because this way they're going to be able to function and function brilliantly. They're going to have a lot of electricity left over, and they'll put that into the grid. So we'll actually end up with more electricity. The rates are going to go down. As president, I've always said that America's goal must be to dominate the future, and that includes being the number one superpower in artificial intelligence. So important.
0: All right, so this ratepayer protection pledge that they were announcing yesterday, they started this in March, where they had CEOs from Google, OpenAI, Oracle, and Meta, and Amazon all participating in it. Yesterday, they expanded it to 200 utilities, data center developers, cooperatives, and states. 23 governors have joined in the pledge, and the White House says this brings to about 80% of the power delivered to U.S. homes and businesses that will be protected as these data centers grow. That's the power part of it. There's other aspects of it, and we'll continue the conversation coming up in a moment. 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
20: Fox News, I'm Sue Guzman. The U.S. completing a 13th night of strikes against Iran. President Trump says he's close to ordering a massive attack.
21: The U.S. warning that the IRGC-led government will suffer the consequences for its actions and those perpetrated by its proxies like the Houthis over in the Red Sea and elsewhere.
20: Fox's Kevin Cork reporting. Meanwhile, a series of explosions were heard near a U.S. military base in northern Iraq, in Erbil specifically. No word of any casualties. Kenmore Air float plane carrying 22 people making an emergency landing. And it also caught fire near Susia Island in Washington State, San Juan Island. The sheriff's office says one person's in critical condition. Others sustained head injuries, broken bones, and lacerations. 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
15: The Answer. Breaking news.
2: The University of California system will be reviewing high school course requirements as it decides whether to reinstate the SAT and ACT for college admissions. UC Academic Council has ordered the university's admissions board to conduct a review. It'll analyze whether high school courses are preparing students enough for UC schools or if certain classes need to be added or dropped from the list of requirements. Larry Marino on The Answer with breaking news and talk you can trust.
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0: 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We're in the Relief Factor studio in your nation's capital. Coming up in 30 minutes, America's sweetheart, Andrew Klavan, will join us. Everyone's talking about Odyssey. Everyone's just saying this about Odyssey and that about Odyssey and the film Odyssey. And I like the director, and I like the idea of doing a big epic

0: issue. What do politicians need to know about this? Because according to the president yesterday, listen, it's happening. You either jump on board and you take advantage of the income and the tax breaks that you're going to get from this, or you're going to be left in the dust. And these politicians who hear that on the local level, they say, okay, sign me up.
1: Sure. Well, I agree with you. And you know, this would be a situation where I would largely agree with the president on the premise. Okay. So we are in a battle, right? We do need to win this war on AI, but they can't go everywhere. Okay. So, and I appreciate that he was speaking with the governors and that that's at a state level, but I think that these decisions still are going to be best left up to the locals, the local counties or municipalities across the country. But you can't have them everywhere, but you're going to have them somewhere. And that's really what it's about, is that thoughtful planning. And that's where I think that's why local races matter. And in this upcoming election, I think they matter more than ever. But I saw the great news. Yeah, I saw what was happening in Prince William as well. And I think that's great.
0: Danielle Pierre is our guest. Are you calling for an outright ban of data centers like we saw in the state of New York?
1: So I attended the National Data Center Protest Day last Saturday, and I spoke in front of a large gathering in front of our seat of government here in Frederick County. And I called certainly to reverse the expansion of zoning that our county council had passed last year. And I did say we may have to go further, and we may have to look at that, because we have an existing site. We have a lot of issues with what's going on with the data centers being built. They're not doing what they say they're going to do in terms of the protections for the community, whether it be the diesel generators, which are going to be located, in our case, very close to an elementary school in our county, whether it's the berms, the buffering. It's not working out for the people in that area. And they don't want to be called a trade-off, and that's the issue that happened here with our local politicians.
0: Their lives and their environment and their lifestyle is a trade-off. That's not a trade-off. It's funny to me that, you know, you've got all these major urban centers who are coming. D.C. has a bunch of empty office buildings. They're complaining that businesses left during COVID. It's understandable. Businesses left because it's expensive. Have you ever gotten an answer as to why in the middle of a city you can't just convert one of these empty office buildings or empty warehouses that are sitting vacant? Why can't they convert that into a data center?
1: Well, you know, in Prince George's County, Maryland, they want to convert a campus or a site that used to be a shopping mall into a data center campus. Mm. So, you know, there's retrofit options that are out there. I don't like taking the most fertile farm soil in the county, stripping the preservation options that those landowners have. And I also don't like political favors. So when speculators bought all the land around the data center campus here, it was agricultural, eligible for preservation. Why would they have ever fathomed that it would be rezoned to industrial? Why would you ever think that?
0: They probably had a wink and a nod from one of those politicians. Danielle Pierre, we're running out of time here. It sounds to me like your message is, you know, not complete prohibition, no, never, not ever. It sounds like your county and a lot of the counties that we've mentioned here and a lot of the counties that I hear from around the country, these rural suburban areas where people want peace and quiet, they've already got some data centers. They're just saying, okay, enough. Find somewhere else. We've done our share. Why do you want to keep expanding?
1: As it is, we may have somewhere around 20 data centers or so in Frederick County, but we don't need 40, 50, 60, which is what they want. And it's too many. We don't have the study. And quite honestly, the state study comes out later this year, but I can't put much stock in that. I've seen their housing study too. I can't put much stock in these studies from these agencies and so forth. It's the people that have to make the decision. And in our county, just like across the country, overwhelmingly in our primaries, candidates that were pro data center lost overwhelmingly for the most part.
0: Real fast, Danielle Pierre, because I keep hearing that it's the communists in China that are paying people to oppose data centers here in America. Got to ask, you getting any money from the Beijing commies?
1: Not at this time, nor have they offered, Larry.
0: Good to know. Well, you know, keep the option open. Danielle Pierre, thanks for joining us. This is O'Connor and Company.
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0: We have a growing audience in Detroit, Michigan, and we're thrilled to be there. That's my hometown. I was born in Detroit. And then I lived in Plymouth, Michigan, right near Livonia, at 5 Mile and Haggerty, and I continue to be a huge Wolverine fan. Go Blue. That's why we're excited about Jay Feely, field goal kicker for the 1997 national champion Michigan Wolverines, winning his primary in Arizona. That's pretty cool. I was at that Rose Bowl, by the way, in Pasadena when they won the national championship, and then they tried to steal it and say, oh, it's a co-national championship with Nebraska. Bull. Michigan won the national championship that year. Brian Griese was our quarterback. Anyway, I digress. We love our big Michigan audience there, and it's growing every single day. Thrilled for it. And to that end, you've got one of the hottest political races right now with Mike Rogers, who we had on the program last week, the presumptive Republican nominee. That primary is coming up in, 12 days? And then there's, of course, this hotly contested Democrat race between Abdul al-Sayed and Haley Stevens. Well, we've got some new Haley Stevens video that's dropped now. She's something else. So we're going to share that with you in just a minute. But first, I do want to give you an update as we head into the weekend on our campaign to feed the poorest of the poor right here in our hemisphere through our friends at Food for the Poor. Your help at LarryOShow.com is making a real difference. 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Thank you for that. All right, so I've mentioned the fact that by growing up in Michigan, and I lived in Michigan. My childhood was there until I was a teenager when I moved to Orange County, California. And I have vivid memories of my time there. My brothers, a couple of them, still live in Michigan. And I go back as often as I can. I see Haley Stevens, and people make fun of the way she talks, and people make fun of her mannerisms. You see Haley Stevens, and if you're from any other part of the country, you see someone who seems a little odd. And don't get me wrong, she seems a little odd. I see Haley Stevens, and I see my Aunt Barbie when I was a kid. I see a woman behind the counter at the Kowalski Substore in Old Village, Michigan, near Plymouth. Here's a viral clip of Haley Stevens talking to her campaign volunteers at one point.
6: And you better believe I'm going to be doing it with a little bit of joy, a little bit of enthusiasm, a little bit of energy, and a little bit of stick it to them.
0: Yeah. the people, listen. My biggest problem with Haley Stevens is that she's a left-wing Democrat. That said, if your only objection to her, if you're a Democrat in Michigan, your only objection is the way she talks and her mannerisms, well, then you got to set that aside because she's running against a guy who is pro-Hamas and pro-socialism in Abdul al-Sayed, who links up with Hassan Piker, a podcaster who says that America deserved 9/11. So I think it should be easy. And it looks like Democrats right now are rallying around Haley Stevens. The bad news for Democrats in the general election is that Abdul al-Sayed has been telling his supporters that Haley Stevens is a puppet of AIPAC. And if you're a Democrat, well, Israel is the public enemy number one. So even if Haley Stevens does win the nomination, she's not going to win the general election because all of those anti-APEC and pro-Hamas voters will stay home. That's part of the Democrat base, don't you know? That said, one of the latest attacks on Haley Stevens is that this charming little accent of hers that screams Michigan is all a put-on. That someone dug up a Zoom call of hers where she was presenting some legislation and policy. And here, I'll let you hear the side-by-side comparison. Go ahead.
11: Oversight, intelligence, judiciary are going to be taking up those matters through hearings and different investigations. And those committees are going to do their work. And I am laser focused on my committees of jurisdiction. I worked really hard to get on those committees for Michigan and for my constituents. That
12: you know who I sound like? I sound like the people who I talk to in Michigan who are getting screwed right now by Donald Trump. Okay. And I'm telling you, I'm at the fish fry in Detroit. It's a joyous day. And the gals, 2 minutes into the conversation, what are we going to do about our utility bill? And so I sound like the people who I'm trying to fight for. And I can't campaign right now because I'm in a government building, but I am fighting
0: for
12: Michigan.
0: All right, so there you go. There's the side-by-side. 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
14: California killed a plan to buy new air conditioners for schools, leaving nearly $200 million unspent. The state presented schools with a chance to opt into a ratepayer-funded grant program in 2020. In 2024, the California Energy Commission decided to end the program 2 years earlier than planned. More than 4,500 schools assessed their heating and cooling systems and determined they were in disrepair. Larry Marino in the Answer Newsroom.
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19: Hey, it's Larry Elder, and I'm going to be at Town Hall 2026. 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Adam Carolla, investigative journalist Nick Shirley, Steve Hilton, Larry O'Connor, Alex Marlowe, Mike Gallagher, and more. 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
0: Andrew Klavan is the best-selling author, a novelist, a screenwriter, and he's host, of course, of the incredibly popular Andrew Klavan Show podcast for The Daily Wire. But around here, we call him America's sweetheart. Drew Klavan, good morning, and thanks for joining us.
23: Thanks. I never knew that before, but I'm deeply touched. Yeah.
0: Did you use the word irascible the other day to describe yourself on your podcast? I feel like you used
23: irascible. I may have. It's a little, it's a little longer than grumpy, but I think that's as close as I could come. Yeah.
0: And they tried irascible as one of the seven dwarfs, and Disney vetoed it. Said, "Yeah, no, let's just go with let's go with grumpy." Drew, listen, you're pretty literate. You sort of know your way around the block when it comes to great works. You've written about the great works of Western civilization, how it affects our lives, our culture. So I sort of held my breath with all of this controversy around the Odyssey, the film, and the vision and the casting and everything. I wanted to wait to hear what you had to say. So we're waiting. What did you think of this remake of Odyssey?
23: Well, very entertaining. Nolan hits the set pieces really well. The Cyclops story and the Circe story is a wonderful scene. The fall of Troy is excellent, excellent, very exciting. And as somebody who's read the Odyssey many, many times, I knew the endings of the scene, and yet I was held breathless in suspense. So all of that was wonderful. And you could tell that most of America shares my opinion because they're packing the theaters. I was there at 2 o'clock in the afternoon on a Monday, and the place was absolutely full. So I think it's an entertaining epic. It fails to be a great movie because he tries to paste sort of modern sensibilities on Odysseus, which is fine. That's a fine thing to do in an adaptation if you make it work. But he really doesn't. The Odysseus that Matt Damon plays and the thoughts that Nolan puts in his mouth are kind of in conflict. So it's not really a great film, but as a visual storyteller, Nolan is excellent, and the visual storytelling is great. And you can sit there for 3 hours and it goes by like 10 minutes.
0: So that's great. And obviously that's a positive review. But I, of course, as usual, I want to deal with some of the caveats to throw out there, because some of the things that you're saying, you got a point. People are making a really big deal about some of those things that you just pointed out. So let's start with the translation itself, because anytime you're translating Homer, 2000 plus years later, there's going to be some objectivity used in the language and in the direction. What do you think is sort of the missteps that they used here?
23: Well, the misstep is that he makes it's not in the translation. I have it from my son Spencer, who reads these poems in Greek and can probably recite them in Greek. That Emily Wilson's is a bad translation. But I don't think it's the translation is the problem. Is that he's following a very common idea in modern Western literature of imposing sort of modern thoughts on ancient people. So he makes Odysseus feel guilty about the war. He makes him feel that maybe the Trojan horse was a bad idea. And it just doesn't fit with this robust, heroic adventurer and warrior that we see Matt Damon playing on the screen. He has the right to change his source material. And the people, listen, on the right, the people who are posing themselves as defender of Western culture wouldn't know Western culture if it rose up and bit them on the backside. But, you know, rewriting the Odyssey and rewriting Odysseus and looking at him in different ways is something that's been going on since Periclesian Greece. You know, like 450 BC, they were doing this stuff. They were writing plays like Euripides, the Trojan Women, which took a very sympathetic look at the women, the noble women defeated by the Greeks. So the Western culture is self-critical all the time. And that's what makes it so challenging and beautiful and brilliant. And these guys who act as if the Odyssey were somehow a ideological defense of Christian faith and family values haven't read the poem. They don't know what they're talking about. Odysseus is a very, very black and white, you know, very, very nuanced character. It's very hard to get your hands on him.
0: We want Odysseus to be a superhero. But the problem here is that you can't even make a superhero movie. Comic book heroes that are they've only been around for a few decades, let alone, you know, a couple of thousand years like Odysseus. You can't make a superhero movie without making them nuanced and tortured and guilty and all of that other stuff. So that sort of goes with the ethos of how people are making films about superheroes these days, including Christopher Nolan, by the way, whose Dark Knight trilogy is a masterpiece.
23: Yes, and this is something, again, that this is something that people have been doing throughout Western history. This is not a new thing that people are saying, oh, you know, let's take a look at. I mean, think about Shakespeare taking Henry V, the great British hero, and having him say, well, maybe a king is not a legitimate thing to be. I'm not quite sure here. You know, there's all kinds of gender questions in Shakespeare. This is part of our culture, and just because the left has used these functions of culture as political atrocities and turned them into political atrocities, that's a good reason to get angry, but it's not a good reason to get angry at the movie. The movie is an entertaining film.
0: All right, you brought up gender issues, so let's talk about it. I've waited a good 6 minutes here before I bring up the actor formerly known as Ellen Page.
23: Man of restraint.
0: I know.
23: Yeah.
0: Now going as Elliot Page. Obviously, it's gimmick cast. When I saw this, I was like, I'd be pissed off if I was Anne Hathaway because, you know, she's got a big role in this movie. She's above the title. But my understanding is that this Ellen Page person is only on screen for about 4 minutes, and it's a minor part, but she got all the publicity. So clearly this was a gimmick thing to get attention.
23: The gimmicky, I think so, and the gimmicky woke casting, every time it appears, which, as you say, is very rarely, it lessens the film. It is actually bad.
0: Yeah.
23: And, you know, I really do understand why people get angry about this, because it only works in one direction. If you were to cast, Othello as a white person today, everybody would be up in arms. But if you cast Hamlet as a black, then you're doing God's work. So it only goes in one direction. I understand totally why it makes people angry. In this film, it just doesn't work. Lupita Nyong'o, who plays Helen and is very dark-skinned black woman, is a beautiful woman and a spectacular actress. She's miscast, you know? It's like, it would be like, you know, casting Peter Dinklage as Achilles just to show that you're a nice guy. You know, she just doesn't belong in that position. And the thing with Ellen Page, or Elliot Page, as she likes to be called, is embarrassing. It is as if Nolan were making this multi-million dollar epic and put his 7-year-old son in. She looks strange. She doesn't come across as a soldier. It's just ridiculous. And I understand this is not the...
0: But it doesn't ruin the film in your eyes.
23: In the story. It's so brief. It's annoying. I'm sorry he did it. I think he will one day be sorry he did it when he takes a look at this movie and realizes it decreases the quality of the film by about 1%.
0: Yeah.
23: And I understand why people are angry, but it doesn't really affect the film on the screen.
0: By the way, I want to go on the record. One of the most brilliant live theatrical experience I ever had was Shakespeare in the Park in New York, you know, where they do the live shows in the summer in Central Park. And it was a kabuki presentation of Lysistrata. Lysistrata is the Greek comedy about women who go on a sex strike to stop a war. It's actually very ahead of its time. It's amazing. Because it was kabuki, every part was played by a man, because that's the traditional presentation from Japanese theater. And it was brilliant. And the dude who played Lysistrata was phenomenal. So I'm okay with non-traditional casting if it works and it isn't distracting. It can be very powerful, actually. But not so much in this case. And so, Andrew, I just want to challenge a little bit more on this, because I have great respect for Trent Horn. He's a podcaster, a Catholic conservative. He takes all your points, but he says still conservatives shouldn't support this, because we are being hypocritical if we are going and giving money to the machine that is still elevating this lie of transgenderism. And and still promoting the idea. Even if it's a great film, we shouldn't participate. How do you respond to that?
23: Well, I respect that opinion, but I disagree with it, and here's why. The left has taken these cultural ideas that have always been in the Western arts, and they've turned them into political and literal ideas, which makes them an atrocity. We're doing the same thing when we react that way. Nolan has a right to cast the film any way he wants. I wrote a book called True Crime about a white man on death row. Clint Eastwood turned it into a movie about a black man on death row, which totally changed the effect of the story. This is something that people do when they adapt works and has been forever. As you were pointing out in the Kabuki presentation of Shakespeare, Shakespeare's plays were originally all cast with men playing women when in his day. So I think that we don't want to make the same mistake. We want to understand that the arts are for thoughtfulness. They're for expanding your ideas of things. They're for opening our hearts and taking them away from political certainties and bringing them into the cultural uncertainties that make life interesting and whole. However, I think it is a right thing to protest this one-way ticket that the left is writing, that we can cast in one direction and turn a white woman into a black actress, yeah. But we can't cast in the other direction and turn a black character into a white character. This is why the left is so clever, but also why they're so trashy and why we shouldn't become them.
0: Well, and also, by the way, I get frustrated when works of art have to be shot through a Republican-Democrat lens or a conservative-liberal lens. Would you characterize this film as one or the other or both and or? But should we even reduce ourselves to saying, oh, yeah, it's really conservative?
23: No, it's simply a great old classic being told by an Englishman from a society that's dying. And it is concerned with his, you know, with Nolan's concerns about Western civilization on the decline. But in fact, and in fact, that is inherent in the story of Troy, actually. But the way he presents it doesn't quite make sense aesthetically. It's an aesthetic problem, not a political problem.
0: All right. So it sounds like you're recommending it. It sounds like the entire Klavan family is recommending it.
23: Yeah, we both, my son, too, who, as I say, is one of the finest scholars of Greek and classic literature alive. And so when I see people online who haven't read the poem in translation arguing with them, I'm a little embarrassed for them. But yeah, we both thought it was really entertaining. And it is entertaining. It goes by as I say, it's 3 hours and it goes by in a flash. And everybody in the theater clearly agreed with me. Not only is it making bank, but the theaters are packed with people who are dead silent for 3 hours watching this film.
0: All right. So my final question, Drew Klavan is our guest, Andrew Klavan, and check out the podcast. I catch it all the time. The next Cameron Winter book is coming out. It is Find Me Nowhere. It's the sixth in the series. You've hit six now in this incredible thriller series.
23: I have. Yeah.
0: They're brilliant. You know, everyone asks this of every author. When will this be adapted for the screen? Will it be Amazon Prime? Will it be Daily Wire taking up the production of it?
23: At this point, I'm just happy that the Hollywood police don't come and arrest me for my opinion. So
0: you're in exile. That's why. You went as far from Hollywood as you could.
23: Exactly. Without falling off the earth. But yeah, I'm kind of out of favor with the people in Hollywood. And it would actually be a big story if they started to make these pictures. And I haven't gotten a single call on them, even though I know people in Hollywood who think they're great. But, you know, that's the way it is. And maybe my children will.
0: No, they are objectively great
23: when these become movies.
0: They leap off the page.
23: I'm very proud of them.
0: They are cinematic. You can see. This is what I love about Andrew Klavan's writing is that you see it all. He paints the picture. The drama is there. It wouldn't be very expensive. And what a role, a defining role for an actor to play Cameron Winter. I hope they do. I hope they do, Drew Klavan. But I know you don't need it.
23: Larry, I appreciate it.
0: You don't need it. All right. Have a great weekend, and we'll look for your new podcast today. Thanks, Matt.
23: Always great to see you, Larry. Thanks.
0: Listen, I want you to stay on the edge. I don't want you to get foggy in the middle of the day. 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
15: In 1862, Abraham Lincoln signed the Morrill Act, helping states create colleges focused on agriculture, mechanics, science, and practical education. The principle was not centralized control, it was opportunity. Lincoln's Morrill Act reminds us that America can support education without surrendering education to Washington. Why did it matter? Because a free nation needs citizens equipped to work, build, steward, and govern themselves. Scripture gives work a sacred weight. In Genesis, God placed man in the garden to work it and to keep it. Proverbs honors the one who works his land. Paul warns against idleness and calls believers to earn their bread. Why does that still matter today? Because education should form capable people under God, not dependent subjects under bureaucracy.
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0: Elon Musk walked into the Lion's Den yesterday and sat for a lengthy interview with The Economist. It's on video. It's something to see, not because of Elon Musk being able to combat the lies brought in by a left-wing liberal elitist journalist from Shropshire, who went to a private school, by the way. We did some research on her. She's pretty privileged. She's pretty elite. It's the way, again, he's able to push back against her, but more importantly, the tone and direction of her questions. Here's a little bit. Take a look at this.
6: You don't buy the idea that anybody, to put it really crudely and simply, any kid in Africa died because of the suddenness with which...
8: Zero.
6: I just don't think that's right. I just don't think... I've had people reporting in Africa who...
8: How many NGOs are there that could step in? Because bear in mind, it happened quickly, and there are literally tens of thousands of NGOs.
6: Not everyone functions as fast as you do. If funding is cut off for antiretrovirals overnight and it just stops, then people will die when they don't have access to them.
8: Only if they cannot get funding for that. But well, the Gates Foundation has $50 billion. What about them? What about any one of a number of organizations? What about
6: Mackenzie lots of these Bezos's, countries, USAID...
8: Mackenzie, whatever her last name is, used to be Bezos, gave $50 billion. What about that?
6: But, you know, let's be practical. In many of these countries, USAID was the biggest funder. But I don't want to have an
8: argument. USAID was a political organization.
6: It may also have been that, but it was the biggest funder of healthcare systems. So I'm very
8: biggest
6: sure...
8: Biggest funder
6: that
8: of regime change.
6: And there may well be benefits from having...
8: Also, USAID funding was not stopped. It was moved to the State Department.
6: It was stopped. There were huge numbers of things shut down in Africa that were
8: No, there were claims
6: related.
8: Of this. These okay. claims are false. They're nonsense. Absolute nonsense. But when funding is stopped for fraudulent organizations or for something, do you think they're going to say, well, please keep funding the fraud? Or do you think they're going to come up with a sad story that sounds sympathetic in order to get the funding restored? Obviously, it will be the latter, and that's exactly what they did. But zero.
0: That's right. Good for him pushing back on this. And again, this is your typical journalist who, without evidence, well, we've got people on the ground who said that the funding was cut off and that's why people died. Well, no. Let me just tell you something. If you relied on that funding to keep your child alive and the funding got cut off and you knew that there were other NGOs and other foundations that were also available to fund those things, what would you do? The answer is obvious. And I do like that she conceded when Elon Musk said, no, the USAID was a political organization that worked on regime change on a subterfuge basis without any checks and balances with the Senate. He didn't say all that, but that's implied and embedded into what he was saying. She conceded that, oh, it may be, but they also saved starving children. Ah, because that's the whole trick. You prop USAID, you even give it the name. It's aid. It's the U.S. giving aid. But it turns out that you're actually doing really reprehensible things. And maybe you use the fig leaf of, you know, providing vaccinations for children, which, by the way, private charities tell you they're doing all the time. It was great. And by the way, then he went on to talk about the DAs that are allowing people to die in the streets of America by putting criminals on the street. Here's clip four.
8: Where there is danger in this country is because... We failed to incarcerate repeat violent offenders, and that's the classic sort of Soros DA or judges that fail to incarcerate repeat violent offenders. And if somebody gets arrested 50 times, literally, for violent crimes, and eventually they're going to kill somebody, so you either incarcerate them or people will die.
0: That's right. And people are dying in America because people are not getting incarcerated. And this is 100% true. New York Post article from last year. 63 offenders responsible for 5,000 crimes in New York City. In 2013, study out of Sweden found just 1% of the population was responsible for 63% of violent crimes in that country. And then this reporter starts trying to label him far right because of his ideas, and Musk was brilliant in pushing back on that. Here's clip five. Go.
6: You support not just the populist right, but the far right. In fact, very fringe parties in some countries.
8: No, I support the normal people.
6: Okay.
8: What do you call the far right, falsely?
6: You think as the normal person. Okay.
8: Yes. Literally, you could go back 10 or 15 years. And these policies were completely normal. What I think is quite funny is to like take a speech from Obama and Hillary, and then go to someone and say, who's sort of on the sort of what I call the lunatic left, and say, what do you think of the speech by Trump? I'm like, oh wow, he's the worst person ever. Actually, that was a speech by Obama, or actually, that was a speech by Hillary.
6: I agree. No, I agree that the center of gravity in this country has shifted. Certainly the Democratic Party shifted to the left. But that's not what I'm talking about. I'm talking about people like Rupert Lowe. I'm talking about people.
8: It's actually just normal people.
0: He went on to say, here are the three things I believe in. I believe in having a secure border. I believe in having safe cities. And I believe in not doing wasteful spending in the government. So please tell me which of those things are far right. Which of those things are extreme? Which of those things are the fringe? Thank you, Elon Musk. Every single Republican running for office, that's what they need to do when they label you, when they call you a MAGA extremist. Say, oh, MAGA extremist. Here's what I believe in. Securing our border, enforcing our laws and punishing criminals, and trying to get a hold of the fraudulent spending being done in our government. If that makes me extremist, I'm not alone. Keep it here, O'Connor Company, rolling on here on this Friday morning.
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25: News. I'm CJ Papa. 13th straight night of attacks against Iran, but is something even larger on the horizon?
26: The president is warning of major escalation. He tells Axios he is seriously considering restarting major combat operations in Iran, including strikes that would be bigger than the ones carried out in Operation Epic Fury. He did acknowledge that a decision has not been made yet.
25: Fox's Madeline Rivera, the president laying out his message to the world again.
27: We cannot let them ever even think about having a nuclear weapon, and that's exactly what's happening. They'll never have a nuclear weapon.
25: A base hosting U.S. forces in northern Iraq coming under fire this morning. At least seven explosions were heard. New York City police investigating a double stabbing near Central Park. Victims and witnesses say the suspect yelled Allahu Akbar during both attacks. 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
21: 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Breaking news.
14: With the hot weather sticking around over the weekend and beyond, officials are warning people to watch out for rattlesnakes. That comes after a three-year-old girl was bitten by a rattlesnake that was under an Amazon package outside her Santa Clarita home. Experts say warmer weather this spring has led to more snake bites, including three deaths across the state. Health officials urge anyone bitten by a rattlesnake to get emergency help right away. Larry Marino in the Answer Newsroom.
1: This is Seth Leibson for townhall.com. Few great speeches last. We still study and know, or at least recognize, a line or two from perhaps a dozen of them, from Pericles to Lincoln, from Martin Luther King to Ronald Wilson Reagan. Secretary of State Marco Rubio delivered such a speech last week, and its heft speaks to its durability, its importance to its endurance. Rubio, the Trump administration's in-house intellectual carrying the portfolio for ideological threats to the West, spoke on the resurgence of political terrorism. He punctured all the progressive historians' narratives, namely that political violence and terrorism is and has been the unique province of the right. He detailed the history of terrorism, from Marxist inspiration to Islamism, to their toxic confluence constituting the Red-Green Axis. Then he released a report on Cuba as the fount of an unprecedented wave of left-wing terrorism in America and throughout the world. Few have understood political violence and its intellectual roots as well as Secretary Rubio. To defeat it, we need to heed the teachings of the good secretary.
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0: We are live in Washington, D.C., your nation's capital, on our flagship station, WMAL, and for all of our regular listeners on our flagship station, WMAL, you'll be happy to know that in 30 minutes we'll be joined by a friend of the program and regular co-host of the show, Patrice Onwuka. She'll be joining us for her Friday appearance. Is she going to say Friday? I think she says. She'll be joining us coming up in just 30 minutes. Good morning. Larry O'Connor here in the Relief Factor Studios. Great to have you here on this Friday as we wrap things up, at least as far as morning show host duties are concerned, with a very, very important story. Joining us is Stephen Mosher. He's an expert on China, president of the Population Research Institute, and author of the book The Devil and Communist China. And Mr. Mosher, you've been writing quite a bit now and analyzing what happened here between the Catholic Church and the communist regime in China. And it's not a new story, but there seems to be more information about this. First of all, sort of summarize it, because I'm an American Catholic. I've been watching this transpire now for, well, I think since the late days of Benedict or maybe the early days of the Francis pontificate. And I don't know what's real and what's not in terms of what our relationship is with that government and what sway they have in who can be a bishop and who can't be a bishop. Last I checked,

0: No, that nothing has been said by either Pope Francis or now both Leo about the persecuted bishops of the underground church. And I'll tell you about one. Bishop Guo of Fujian province has been under arrest or house arrest for most of the last 8 years. He lives behind bars. He put bars on the windows of his small house, bars on his gate. A few brave parishioners still come to see him from time to time. They hand their rosaries to him through the gate, bars at the gate. He blesses them and gives them back.
1: Wow.
0: But he's going to be confined probably for the rest of his life. I haven't heard anything from the Vatican about his plight.
1: And is Christianity in general outlawed in China, or is it only tolerated as long as the party controls it, which of course means it's not Christianity? If I visited China and I had a suitcase full of Bibles, would they be confiscated? Would I be allowed to come in and evangelize in that country?
0: No. Evangelization is absolutely forbidden, especially by foreigners, because they kicked all the missionaries out of China back in the early 1950s. Some of them didn't make it to the border. Some were beaten to death before they reached Hong Kong. Yeah. But no, all of the missionaries, thousands of missionaries in China were expelled. It used to be possible before Xi Jinping to bring in Bibles, to bring in rosaries. We've done that. I've done that. But you can't do it now. That's contraband. Besides, it's the wrong Bible. They've written their own Bible. You see, the Chinese Communist Party.
1: They've written their own Bible. Oh, that's must be entertaining. Mr. Mosher, this never comes up when the president and our negotiators are sitting with Xi Jinping at the table. Human rights is a pretty big deal, and I know that the president embraces the Christian faith and promotes the Christian faith. I would think that they would want to bring this up when they meet with Xi Jinping in September here in Washington.
0: Yeah, Xi Jinping needs to hear these things from the president. The president did free Ezra Chin, the pastor, by bringing up his name in the meeting.
1: Yes.
0: He couldn't get Jimmy Lai, the great Hong Kong Catholic, out of jail, but where he languishes in solitary confinement. But it needs to be brought up more. Human rights is the road to freedom.
1: I do not, Mr. Mosher, want to venture into speculation, and certainly when it comes to the Vatican, but there are a lot of people who are speculating as to why they reached this agreement, and it has to do with money. Listen, any nation state or major corporation that sets aside their values and they make deals with the communists in Beijing, it's usually about money. Is that what's at the root of this from the Vatican, do you think? Is that what the reporting suggests?
0: Well, we know that from the Chinese point of view, they work their will on people by money, by drugs, by honeypots. Those are the three favored methods they use. So it wouldn't surprise me if great sums of money have been offered to individuals in the Vatican. I once asked the great Cardinal George Pell, the Australian cardinal who was in charge of Vatican finances for several years before he was undermined and arrested in Australia on false charges, about this. I asked Cardinal Pell if there was any evidence in the books in the Vatican of Chinese donations. He said, no, there's nothing on the official books. He said, but we don't know what's in the private accounts.
1: Okay.
0: So he did not immediately deny the fact that there may have been bribes offered.
1: Real fast, Mr. Mosher, we've only got 30 seconds. If somebody wants to stay on top of this and get some, who are you trusting on the reporting? There's a lot of good, you got EWTN, you got The Pillar, you've got LifeSite News. Where do you go for information on these stories?
0: Well, I go to China, and I publish what I write in LifeSite News and the New York Post and other places.
1: All right. Well, we'll continue to follow your work, and I appreciate you shedding some light on this important story, and hopefully some lawmakers and people at the White House, including the vice president's office, who has just written a book about his Catholic faith. Hopefully they're listening, too. Thank you, sir.
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1: Longtime listeners of this program know that there are moments sometimes where I get a little creepy because I can't hide the fact that I am a red-blooded heterosexual American male. And Heather Hunter, my longtime collaborator and executive producer of this program, we've worked together since, officially since 2012, but we worked on some things before that even. So it's been a lot of years, man. And before she got married, we were working together and collaborating. Just saying. She knows me very well. So she knows that when she throws a topic out there for me to talk about, there's always a risk that I'm going to make it weird. And in a moment, we've got an update on Sophie Cunningham. Sophie Cunningham of the WNBA. We're going to share that with you in just a moment, and I'm going to try my best not to make it weird. But first, I do want to give you an update on our campaign raising money for the poorest of the poor children right here in our hemisphere through our friends at Food for the Poor. 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And by the way, I'd like to remind you, whenever children, whenever parents in these nations, whenever they get help from Food for the Poor, they know that it is coming from America. It's coming from your generous Christian heart. And God bless you for doing that. Thank you. 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Click on that banner. All right. Sophie Cunningham, tall, leggy blonde, WNBA All-Star. She has sort of jumped into the fray and defended her teammate, Caitlin Clark, who is just getting pummeled by players in the WNBA, and the WNBA seems to let it go. The refs don't care about it. They don't call fouls usually, and you're seeing Caitlin Clark. And Caitlin Clark's guilty of being the best player in the league, being a multimillionaire who has huge contracts and is filling up stadiums for the first time in WNBA's history. And she's white. And so they hate her. Oh, and she's not lesbian, as far as I know. Who knows? I don't care. But she's not openly, outwardly throwing her sexuality in your face as a lesbian. And so they hate her. And so Sophie Cunningham has decided to step into the fray. She's a teammate of Ms. Clark, and she's decided to sort of get between these thugs on the court. She went viral with that pointing video where she was pointing at the opposing player who was trying to beat the hell out of she and her friends. Well, Sophie Cunningham is now having a moment. Sophie Cunningham has decided to speak out on a couple of political issues. And I know, just, you know, shut up and play basketball. Yeah, I get it. We don't want our athletes or our Hollywood stars to constantly spout off about politics. We don't. But it's so one-sided right now in the world of pop culture and Hollywood and sports that when someone who we agree with stands up with courage and pushes back against the tide, well, we want to celebrate that. And by the way, what Sophie Cunningham said shouldn't be political. She's a female athlete. She has benefited from female sports and Title IX, and she merely said that she thinks that Title IX should only be for biological women and girls. She then held a press conference ostensibly to take a knee and beg for forgiveness when the very left-wing journalist started to press her on it. And she did not do that. In fact, she doubled down. Here's clip 14, Sophie Cunningham.
13: On that same vein, in that story with ESPN, you talked about wanting to protect young girls who shouldn't have to go against biological men. Just can you expand your viewpoint on that?
14: I mean, I think I said what I said. I think it's kind of common sense. And I think I'll always believe in that. I think it's really important to protect children, and that's little girls who are also involved in that category. And so I stand on what I said, and I always believe that.
13: Yeah, do you see your...
1: I said that, like, what I said, period. No more questions. And it was brilliantly done. I think she's going to run for office at some point, by the way, and she's got my vote. By the way, USA Today wrote an article about this. Nancy Armour blamed Caitlin Clark for racist death threats against other black WNBA players. And she raised the Emmett Till in this whole thing, likening the current situation in the WNBA to the civil rights struggles of the 60s. She's now apologized for that. And, well, they're just fools. And, we just want to point out that Sophie Cunningham, I didn't make it weird. 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
15: Now that marijuana is legal and much stronger than it used to be, the DMV and California Highway Patrol are re-examining what it means to be impaired while driving. About 300 people are driving in a controlled study to see how cannabis impacts driving and how well police spot impairment. This is the first major study on the topic in almost 40 years. Experts say marijuana has changed a lot in that time. I'm Larry Marino on The Answer with breaking news and talk you can trust.
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21: 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Due to ongoing uncertainty surrounding overseas travel conditions and future international travel considerations, the Italy Unfiltered Tour has been canceled. 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The Italy Unfiltered Tour has been canceled. As a result, the Italy Unfiltered Dream Vacation Sweepstakes has also been canceled and no prize will be awarded. 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
23: 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Adam Carolla, investigative journalist Nick Shirley, Larry Elder, Mike Gallagher, Steve Hilton, Larry O'Connor, Alex Marlowe, and the list goes on. 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
1: Good morning, Jen, and the rest of the show. You guys are great. That's why I listen to you.
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3: 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Love your show.
4: Good morning, Jen. Oh, I enjoy you so much. Love waking up in the morning to you. You just brighten my day. You get me going.
0: The Morning Answer is on.
5: Yes, we are. We are on, fired up, ready to go. It is Friday. It is July 24th, 3 minutes past the hour. A big announcement coming at 7:22 today. Be there, be square, and we can't wait for you to do both of those things. We'll tell you more here in moments. In the meantime, lots to tell you about today. There is a shooting in Madison, Wisconsin. There's a stabbing in New York City. President Trump going to be hosting back at the White House Correspondents' Dinner, which, of course, we know how that, well, it never really even got off the ground because of that attempted assassination of the president. So that happens tonight. And yes, Radar, hi. Uh-oh. We can't hear you.
6: There's a pretty large earthquake in Texas, too.
5: There was a large earthquake in Texas, too. That's right. So a lot going on today. What was it? Do we know the magnitude on it?
6: I'll get back to you on
5: that. Okay, a little research here, but let's start here at home where there's been a controversy over the surveillance cameras, their license plate readers that law enforcement has been using. Flock Safety is the company behind them. They're a public safety technology company, and they use license plate reading cameras to help law enforcement investigate crimes and locate missing people. But of course, the critics, and there are some, and look, there are a lot of people who prioritize privacy. I'm one of those people. I don't like when people are tracking our every move. Convenient if you're a mother whose child is missing. Convenient if you're a member of law enforcement looking for someone you believe committed a crime. But certainly there is a gray area between helpful in certain situations and a violation of our personal rights. So critics say that there is a growing surveillance network that has prompted concerns about privacy and how data is collected and how it is shared. The LAPD had to make a difficult decision of continuing in this case, discontinuing using Flock services until we can get the data, privacy, security, and sharing concerns ironed out through a contractual relationship. That was the LAPD's chief information officer telling local media that they are continuing, discontinuing these readers. The LAPD had ended its 3-year partnership with Flock over those concerns. In an interview that they did with our friends over at Channel 7, the co-founder of Flock and the CEO, Garrett Langley, said he hopes that this relationship will be restored. So the gray area is, are these readers helpful? And the answer is yes. In many cases, they are. But the people who are saying this is a surveillance network, they're also right. So what do you think? 855-785-8255. Now, in defending himself, the CEO said that the misconception is that this is a privacy issue. He said, the technology is simple. A car drives by, we take a picture. It's a static picture of a car. We read the license plate. That's what the technology is. It's actually not complicated. He said, it's pretty simple. You can take a listen. The CEO defending their technology. Take a listen.
7: The LAPD had to make a difficult decision of continuing, in this case, discontinuing using Flock services until we can get those data, privacy, security, and sharing concerns ironed out through a contractual relationship.
8: Flock CEO Garrett Langley spoke to us about the LAPD cancellation and holds out hope the two will soon work together again.
9: We got to tighten up the policy, make sure everyone's aligned, and then turn it back on.
5: Here's a little bit more from that interview.
10: Just knowing that there's cameras like watching your every move. I mean, even if I'm out walking my dog or anything, you know, I think it's just a privacy issue.
8: But Langley says that belief is a misunderstanding of what his company actually does.
9: The technology is really simple. A car drives by. We take a picture. That's a static picture of a car. And then we read the license plate. That's what the technology is. So it's actually not that complicated. It's pretty simple.
8: Flock doesn't know who is driving the car, only the car's location. But the company claims that information assisted in 10,000 missing persons reports across the country. And in 2023, helped find convicted felon Jared Powell, who's now charged in the murder of 4 people in Los Angeles.
9: And doesn't the community feel better now that that person was only on the loose for a few days? I wish it was only a few minutes. But I think more and more as time goes on, we see that building confidence in a community that they're going to be safe, that their kids can go out and play, that you can start a business, is critical to thriving communities.
8: Langley believes strongly his company needs to listen to critics who have concerns about the data being collected, but adds many of those conversations have led to a deeper understanding of what Flock is actually doing with its cameras.
9: Once they understand what the technology actually does, not what it might do in 50 years, not what someone thinks it could do, but what it actually does day in and day out, right? It takes a picture of a car. Most people go, this makes a lot of sense. I want my kids to be safe.

0: Do we need some kind of restrictions or, I guess, guardrails into how this information is used? And again, is there a bit of, I don't know, maybe hypocrisy here where there is an idea by the government to put chip readers or not chip readers, but chips in our cars so that they can track where we're going? I don't think any of us like that. But certainly, I think there is probably more of a comfort level if law enforcement is using this with this private company, because many of us would say, well, we're not doing anything wrong anyway. We don't matter. What does it matter if our information is caught up in all of this? 855-785-8255. You can let us know what you think. Now, in New York right now, just to bring up to speed a little bit of breaking news, the comptroller in New York is Mark Levine, and he is out standing in defiance to Mayor Mamdani, saying that they are standing with the Jewish community, reaching out and speaking out against the anti-Semitism that we are hearing in New York. And so this is happening right now. And there is obviously an issue with these, I don't know, this environment that's being fostered in New York City with Mamdani as mayor that is adding to this feeling of anti-Semitism. Now, we'll see where this goes, but he is getting a lot of heat for making big promises about arresting Bibi Netanyahu when he comes into New York. Instead of doing that, he is now saying, well, I can't arrest him, but we can protest him. And that's exactly what Mamdani did, which is sparking this response from the comptroller in New York. Because police are upset. Mamdani has said, hey, you may not be able to arrest him, but we can take to the streets and protest him. He used the term edge of chaos in describing this. Mayor Mamdani telling New Yorkers to take to the streets to protest Netanyahu when he visits the Big Apple. Is that appropriate? NYPD does not think that's a great idea. They have to keep everybody safe in New York while the mayor, with his security detail, is telling people to set the place on fire. 855-785-8255. Phil in Philly. Boy, Phil, you're all jazzed up today, right at the top of the program. Yo, Adrian.
1: And I know you got 47 on speed dial. That's why I want to come to you first with this common sense solution to this Iran situation.
0: All right, let's hear it.
1: Us old vets are stressing out, but our, you know, God bless our troops over there. But, you know, in his first administration, he used the Kurds to take out ISIS. They were the main boots on the ground directed by Raising Cain. They lost 11,000 men. The Kurdish people are 40 million autonomous people, which means they have their own independence, their own governance. But they don't have a country.
0: Mm-hmm.
1: So with the Shah, with the crown prince living in the McMansion in Virginia, for 47 years, we heard about him for about 2.57 seconds that he wanted to free his country, put him on a plane, hook him up with the Kurds, let the Kurds go in, take him to Tehran, and then take half the country. Have Kurdistan, Iran, and have President Trump, you know, be the first one to recognize two new republic countries, free. And, you know, and regarding Erdogan in Turkey, I got three words for him. He doesn't like the Kurds.
0: Yeah.
1: SEAL Team 6. Keep your mouth shut, bro.
0: You know, it's really interesting that you bring that up. And I wish I could remember, Phil, because I may have mentioned a few times my brain is like a big wheel of Swiss cheese. There's a lot in there, but sometimes stuff falls into the hole. We were talking to someone this week, gosh, who had it on good authority. This is not
1: right.
0: that they're rearming the Kurds again. Oh, it was Arif Halaby, I believe. I think it was yesterday. So we had talked about them arming the Kurds again. Now, if you remember, the Trump administration secretly armed the Kurds during this conflict back in the spring, and they took the guns, they took the weapons, and didn't actually deliver them to the Iranian people. Well, apparently the administration is doing it again, and so what I'm hearing, at least that was what Arif had been hearing, is that in the next week or two, you're going to see that they're going to be armed up again, and that this time, apparently, there's not going to be any funny business.
1: Hey, Jen, could I make a suggestion?
0: Please.
1: The largest Kurdish community is in Nashville, Tennessee. They call it Little Kurdistan.
0: How do you know that, Phil and Philly? I'm very impressed. How do you know that?
1: Because when I started hearing from the legacy media that we can't trust the Kurds, I said, oh, guess what? We can trust the Kurds. And I spoke to this guy, Mr. Tabor, who's the head of the community there. His father, during the ISIS nonsense, was a general in the Kurdish army. Him and 11 of his men were gassed. But he said, we're waiting for the word.

0: President Trump, we're ready to go in and free Iran. We're waiting for the word. But if you want to talk to him directly, it's the Kurdish Community Association in Nashville, Tennessee. And I think his name is Mr. Tabor.
1: Look
0: and
1: at
0: he
1: you.
0: Can lay a lot on the line for you.
1: Phil and Philly, you know what I think we should do? Let's go have a meeting with him. Let's meet in Nashville, and let's get this thing taken care of, okay?
0: And this is coming from your anti-Semitic crime boss from Philly.
1: Perfect. Right? Thank you. Thank you, Phil.
0: All right, babe. All right, bye-bye.
1: I appreciate you. 855-785-8255. Dale in... Well, actually, Dale, hang on the line. We're going to come right back to you because we're up against a break. Big announcement coming at 7:22 today, guys. All about Town Hall. And one of our stars, Nick Shirley... Well, we're going to have some audio next. He's got another expose focused on the Big Apple in New York City. Now we've got medical equipment in the mix. So stick around. We've got it all for you as your Friday Morning Answer continues at 6:15.
2: Stuck in traffic? We've got the answer.
3: Good morning. We start in San Bernardino. This is a ladder that's in center lanes. The 210 westbound before Del Rosa Avenue. Corona, watch out for an object. Off-ramp partially blocked. It's a tired 91 westbound off-ramp to Lincoln Avenue. Cajon Pass, there's a grass fire off the right shoulder, 15 northbound at Oak Hill Road. Temecula stall, second lane from the left block, 15 southbound after the 79. And that's traffic on The Answer.
2: 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Breaking news.
3: Ladera Ranch residents are calling for the spraying of all pesticides to stop after a rise in cases of a rare cancer in children. Orange County Supervisor Katrina Foley agrees.
4: We need to change our practices. You know, stop poisoning the community with all these pesticides.
3: Since 2007, 9 children in the community have been diagnosed with Ewing sarcoma, and one died in March. There's also been an increase in other forms of cancer. More than 300 residents packed a community meeting this week. Foley says regardless of what's causing the cancer, dangerous pesticides are unnecessary.
4: Pesticides are harmful to our health. They're harmful to the public health. They're harmful to the habitat in the community. And so it can't hurt, is what I'm saying, to reduce the amount of poison that we have.
3: Residents and politicians are also calling for more environmental testing to get to the bottom of what's going on. Now, here's National Weather Service meteorologist Ryan Cattell with your Answer Weather forecast.
5: Looking for another warm day today. We'll see highs generally around 90 degrees close to downtown, and then 90 to 100, a couple areas a little bit closer to 105 in the valleys. And might have a little dense fog near Long Beach, otherwise clear skies, and more of the same to close out the week.
3: Right now it is 75 degrees in San Bernardino, 74 degrees in Riverside. 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
1: Here we are. Thanks for joining us. It is Friday. It is July 24th, 21 minutes past the hour. I'm Jennifer Horn. A big announcement coming at 7:22 today. All About Town Hall 2026. We can't wait to see you in Pasadena, September 26th. I'd tell you to buy your tickets right now, but you know what? You just wait till 7:22. You wait and see what happens. All right, Dale in Long Beach. Dale, you wanted to comment on these flock cameras that were being used by law enforcement to kind of register people's drivers, or not their driver's licenses, their license plate on their car. And there have been security concerns about not having those in place. There have been privacy concerns about having them in place. Dale, what do you think?
2: I don't really care because I'm not breaking any laws. But the CEO of the company said that they're only taking license plate pictures of your car. But how many times do you let somebody else drive your car? Nobody else is driving my car.
1: Actually, you want to hear a funny story, Dale?
2: Yes.
1: Okay. So I was actually at my other office, which I have in the San Fernando Valley. And one day a week, ever since my mom retired, she was a teacher, I think I tell you about that, for 30 years. And so one day a week, my mom comes in and helps me, you know, with like some of the filing that I have. You know, just she helps me with a few of my tasks. And so one day we had to go pick up, I don't know, name it, paper, something, I don't know, for the office. And so I had driven her and I said, Mom, just take my car. So she takes my car. She goes and picks it up. Never hear anything about it. A few months later, I'm opening up my mail and I see that I have a ticket from one of those stupid traffic light cameras. And I'm like, I don't remember doing anything wrong, Dale. I'm just looking through. I'm like, I don't remember. So I open it up and I look at the picture. And there, I was like, that's my car. Inside the vehicle is my mother.
3: Oh.
1: So even when you think it can't happen, Dale, sometimes it does. You have someone who's out there creating crime and chaos in the behind your the wheel of your own vehicle.
2: Well, hopefully that's not happening.
1: Can you believe that? And of course, she did it right, like with one of those bus lanes. So it was like an extra fee or something. Like, you know, it was crossing an illegal left turn in front of one of those things. Oh, man. Well, Dale, thank you for the call. And I think you're right. I mean, look, if you're not committing crimes, you don't care about this. But I don't know. I still have a little libertarian string through me. I understand why people are upset by privacy, but I think it's silly to think we have any anymore. I think those same people that are probably complaining about the license plate readers being used by law enforcement have given away their rights a million times for video games or for applications on their iPhone or for whatever. I mean, literally, if you think you have any privacy anymore, you don't. It's gone. It's gone.
2: Very little, but it's probably a good thing in the long run.
1: I guess so, Dale. We'll see what happens. 855-785-8255. You can chime in on that. Now, I mentioned to you Nick Shirley is our headliner at Town Hall 2026, and he has been doing some incredible work exposing a lot of fraud that's in the country. In fact, Nick Shirley is the young man who's responsible for really ending Tim Walz's run for re-election as governor in Minnesota because of all of the fraud in that state with the Learing Centers. You remember that? Then he came to our state of California where the state assembly wants to ban Nick Shirley. They're afraid of him because he's exposing too much of their game. Well, now he is in New York City and he has been cracking down on fraud there. And it seems like every area has their specialty. So Minnesota, it was all of the kids services, learning centers, Learing Centers, services for autistic kids. In California, we have wound care, we have hospice fraud, we have all of that that's going on. They're going after older people primarily. In New York, it seems that they're kind of copying California's game. They're going after adult daycares and about medical equipment that's rented out for them and for the care of senior citizens. So Nick Shirley goes online and this is what he has in his latest video. Why don't you take a listen?
4: Here inside of these residential apartment complexes, we have some DME companies, durable medical equipment companies that receive money from New York Medicaid. And it's a bit fishy that they're operating inside of these residential apartment complexes. So we're going to see what's going on. We have Premier, Lifeline, and NextGen. They're all operating out of one apartment. Let's see what's going on. Hello.
5: Hello.
4: How's it going, ma'am? My name is Nick. Is Premier DME here?
5: DME?
4: Yeah. Yeah. Here, three durable medical equipment companies were launched within just a few months. apart here, and that takes money from Medicaid and Medicare services. Mm-hmm. And so we're wondering, like, where's the equipment at?
5: Actually, I don't know.
4: But so do you guys not have any of the equipment here?
5: No, I don't have.
1: I love it. Where's the equipment at, ma'am? Where is it?
4: So how come your husband has this address registered as the location for three different companies that receive money from Medicaid for durable medical equipment?
5: I don't know. He's coming maybe like half hour. I don't know. Actually, Do you know what kind of...
1: Now, that's a good wife. That's a good wife where she's just going to throw her husband under the bus. She's like, I don't know anything, man, but he's coming here in a half an hour. You want to sit down and wait? I'll make you a cup of tea. You want some coffee? That's a smart wife. Me, I haven't seen anything. Medical equipment, what?
4: Equipment he sells?
5: No, we don't have. Not at home. We have a job. We go to job. I don't have any equipment.
4: But does he sell durable medical equipment?
1: What?
5: At home, nothing. I don't have anything.
3: Inside of this apartment complex, one apartment alone, there is three DME companies operating out of one apartment. Is that even possible? And it says that these places can make about $2 to $8 million a year.
6: Well, first off, was there anything in the apartments when you went to it?
3: Absolutely nothing. There was a mom and her children, and the husband was out.
1: All right, now
6: it's
1: you're hearing
6: almost certainly fraud.
1: Dr. Oz, who is involved, he is, I think, really enjoying his role as a fraud. I don't know. Is he like the Batman of fraud? I would say Dr. Oz, RFK Jr., and J.D. Vance certainly are like superheroes when they're flying around the country looking for all this fraud. Dr. Oz has been in Los Angeles. Now he's in New York with Nick Shirley. Listen.
6: First off, it's $2 to $8 million a month, believe it or not, when they really get to scale. They may just be at that number now, but these guys grow like vermin very quickly. There's twice as many durable medical suppliers in South Florida than McDonald's because it's easier to open one than a bank account. And the person named in the account is never the person who actually owns the business. In South Florida, the Cuban government's involved. I don't know where these guys are getting their money to go, but they're definitely shipping it somewhere. And that's why I get very nervous about foreign governments getting entangled in this. But to open three in one apartment makes no sense, especially when there's no product there. All you're doing is gaming the system. And the fact that we didn't audit it, didn't catch it, didn't stop it, and they're probably out there making money infuriates me. You should bother folks out there because it's your tax dollars paying for this.
3: So it's literally impossible for someone to be operating a durable medical equipment company inside of an apartment.
6: Inside an apartment with no goods and two other durable medical equipment suppliers, that's a major red flag, the kind you walk in the battle with.
3: So three LLCs inside of one apartment, and Dr. Oz has confirmed that that's not even possible.
6: No, it doesn't make any sense. Why would you do that?
1: Okay, well, if Dr. Oz confirms... Nick, you got one. All right, so Nick Shirley, you heard him there, just finding another instance of fraud, this time in New York City. He's going to be with us in Pasadena on September 26th. You need to be there, too. And coming up in just about, well, just under an hour now, we've got our big town hall announcement, so make sure you are with us. Get yourself ready to go at am870.info, am590.info. And as we continue, I don't think there is anything more important on the ballot in California than voter ID, Prop 39. And I don't think there is anything more important than getting the Save America Act passed in this country. And Republicans have the opportunity to take action. We need to make sure that happens. Joining us in just moments, Casey Crosby will be with us as your Friday Morning Answer continues at 6:30.
7: Stuck in traffic? We've got the answer.
8: Good morning. We start in Corona with an object. It's a tire, and an off-ramp is partially blocked because of it. You'll find it at the 91 westbound off-ramp to Lincoln Avenue. San Bernardino got a ladder in the center lanes, 210 westbound before Del Rosa Avenue. Temecula, disabled vehicle, center divider 15 southbound after the 79. Slow traffic from the 79. It is a stalled motorcycle. Adding about 4 minutes to your drive there, 7 to get through, and that's traffic on The Answer.
7: 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Breaking news.
8: The rescheduled White House Correspondents' Dinner is set for tonight in the nation's capital following an assassination attempt at the original event back in April. Scott Carr explains.
9: White House Press Secretary Caroline Leavitt says President Trump looks forward to finishing what he started.
10: Before a despicable assassination attempt derailed the original event back in April, as we all know.
9: Only this time with a shorter guest list, higher security, and a new location, D.C.'s Waldorf Astoria instead of the Hilton. A federal criminal case against 31-year-old Cole Thomas Allen is in the pre-trial phase, with Allen held in continuous custody without bond after pleading not guilty to a four-count grand jury indictment. I'm Scott Carr in Washington.
8: Covered California health insurance rates are set to rise by about 10% next year. Here's Dina Kodiak.
11: Rates already increased by just over 10% last year. Officials say, though, rising health care costs and the end of $2.5 billion in federal aid are driving the increase.
8: Now, here's National Weather Service meteorologist Ryan Cattell with your answer weather forecast.
12: Looking for another warm day today. We'll see highs generally around 90 degrees close to downtown, and then 90 to 100, a couple areas a little bit close to 105. In the valleys, and might have a little dense fog near Long Beach. Otherwise, clear skies and more of the same to close out the week.
8: Right now, San Bernardino has 75 degrees, 74 degrees in Riverside. 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
1: We're back. Jen Horn here with my friend Alex Zebkarian, co-founder of Allegiance Gold. 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
13: Well, thank you, Jen. 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
1: Here we are. Thanks for joining us, guys. Here's the big news. It is Friday, finally. Doesn't that feel good? You made it through another work week, and the weekend is ahead, and it's going to be hot. I don't know about you guys, but I walked outside this morning, the last three mornings, actually, and I feel like it's Hawaii without the ocean and the beautiful flowers. It is very swampy out there, so whatever you do, stay cool this weekend. Now, things are heating up. Oh, I hate when I do cheesy things like that. When Republicans are trying to put the pressure on the Republican leadership in the Senate to get the Save America Act passed, President Trump delivering an address to the nation just last week about some of the weak spots in our election system. And joining us right now is the RNC co-chair, Casey Crosby, is here. You can give her a follow at KC4GOP. Casey, the number 4GOP. Casey, thanks so much for being with us. Welcome back to The Morning Answer.
2: Thanks for having me.
1: And pardon the dumb weather joke. Gosh, I don't like myself when I do that, Casey. I don't like that.
2: It's okay. I'm cheesy too. It's all good.
1: But let's jump into it because there is a lot to talk about. And I'm sure, as you know, in California, we have a voter ID initiative, which is going to the ballot. This is going to voters this November on the ballot. And this week we had our Attorney General, Rob Bonta, to change the title and summary from what the initiative really is, which is presenting voter ID in state-run elections, to Stop Immigrants from Voting Act. I mean, the just deceit, the fraudulent behavior from our elected officials here in California is pretty repulsive. But almost as repulsive is just the fact that Republicans can't get the Save America Act done. Casey, this is so important, and it shouldn't be Republican or Democrat. Securing our elections should be something every American wants. And by the way, if you look at the polling, they do.
2: Yeah, you're absolutely right. I mean, this is common sense legislation. It's not a partisan issue. Republicans, Democrats, independents all support the basic premise that you should be able to prove you're an American citizen and show ID when you vote. It is about as simple as it gets. And yet, for some reason, they can't get it passed. And it's very frustrating because, again, this is not a partisan issue. American people agree with this basic premise. And so it's a head scratcher for sure.
1: Look, and I don't like to ever, go after people in our own party because everybody is in a unique position. I don't think we all need to be walking in lockstep all the time. We can all have disagreements. And I think one of the biggest issues that we should really be discussing intelligently is what to do with the filibuster. We've heard President Trump say blow it up. And I think in some respects, he's right. Democrats would do it because Democrat opposition to this bill is so, it's just so staunch. Look, at least Republicans are willing to have a conversation about it. I will say that we're always willing to talk, whether people are ready to move now, they want changes, we're always willing to have the conversation. Democrats don't want you to acknowledge that there's any fraud. And the case in point is that anybody, probably you, Casey, I know I have been, shot at a little bit, not literally, but figuratively, for saying that there could be problems in our elections. And we were always told that we were conspiracy theorists. And then just this week, we had the governor of New Jersey come out and admit that she has 6,000 illegal immigrants on her voter rolls. And those are just the ones that they're copying to, Casey. Democrats, we don't hear anything from them when something like this happens. The evidence that there are problems with our system.
2: Yeah, I mean, they say it doesn't happen. Then they say it's rare when it happens. Then they say, well, it happens quite a bit, but it doesn't change the outcomes of elections. And if you look, Governor Sherrill just gave us a gift. I mean, she literally handed over the proof to us from her state. And then when you look at the fact that DHS has identified, I don't know, shy of 280,000 non-citizens registered to vote in federal elections. And that's even probably a low number because, quite frankly, they cannot get the voter files on a lot of the Democrat states. So it's very likely that it's higher. We saw President Trump lay out last week that, foreign adversaries have compromised U.S. Voter data on a massive scale. And the Democrats seem to think that there's no problems in our elections. I mean, the proof is right in front of them. And even from the RNC, from our efforts, I mean, currently, today, we are involved in 160 election integrity lawsuits across 36 states. We are fighting hard to get voter rolls from all these states, 48 different states. We have done FOIA requests. There is nothing more important than making sure that Americans feel confident and have secure elections. And at the end of the day, not a single American vote should be diluted by a non-citizen voting.
1: And those lawsuits, I know you guys have been working hard. We've talked to Ali Triolo. I mean, we've had a lot of your colleagues on, and it's the most important thing I think we can focus on just as Americans, not even as a Republican Party, just as Americans to make sure that this system is safe. I do think it's interesting, and I just go back to our state, Casey, and Casey Crosby is with us. She is the co-chair of the RNC. You can find her at Casey4GOP. In California, we have heard from every registrar, almost in every county, the voter rolls are clean, the voter rolls are safe. We had Judicial Watch come into L.A. County and sue to remove a million names off the voter rolls, and then the state, or the county, sued to put them back on. If I know something about Gavin Newsom and Rob Bonta and all of our leadership in the state. If there was no evidence that our voter rolls were bloated or outdated or out of control, dead people, illegal immigrants, they would turn it over in a second to embarrass President Trump because they don't like him. They want to prove him wrong at every turn. But there is something very telling about the fact that they just won't turn them over, Casey, that has to make you think that they're doing something wrong, that there is something to be seen here. And that's why it's more important than ever for these lawsuits to be in place to get them to comply.
2: Yeah, I couldn't agree more. And it's, you know, and in our challenges, every state operates differently with their election laws. And we have to go in and figure out where we can litigate and what we can do to make sure that the elections are secure. But yeah, it makes you wonder when they aren't so transparent with turning over their files, what's going on. And then we see states like New Jersey who have found that non-citizens are on their rolls. And after all the Democrats for months leading up said, oh, no, there's no problems. And you have a Democrat governor literally turning over the evidence to us. And if it's happening there, it's happening everywhere. And the American people should feel that their elections are safe and secure. And that's why at the very top you mentioned, it is so important that we get the Safe America Act passed. And go ahead.
1: Oh no, please. I was just going to mention something about New Jersey. So finish your thought. Sorry about that.
2: No, I was just going to say, because it's just common sense at the end of the day.
1: So this governor, you have to think she was trying to get out ahead of it, right, Casey? I mean, I don't think that these guys would have come forward so rapidly. I don't know. I hate to, you always want to think people are going to do the right thing, but then you get into politics and you realize that that rarely happens. There are very few people that actually want to help the country for all the right reasons, to be altruistic, but I think the governor must have known Harmeet Dillon, the Department of Justice, somebody knew about the problems with their voter rolls in New Jersey, which is why she came forward to try to get ahead of the story. Wouldn't you imagine that's true?
2: Yeah, and we'd exposed it through a lawsuit a few weeks before, and won that. And so it's one of those things. Yeah, I absolutely think she was trying to get ahead of it, but I'm not sure that she really got ahead of it because what she did was proved that there's issues in New Jersey and exactly what we've been saying, that there are non-citizens on these rolls. And the one thing that I just keep going back to is when they say, well, it's not really a problem. It's rare. It doesn't happen. It's not affecting outcomes. I mean, how do you know? We can't get the information. Like you said, in California, they won't be transparent about who's on their rolls. So how do we really know at the end of the day? Turn it over or pass the Save America Act and let's shine some light on this. So
1: I've also heard a lot of people kind of poo-poo the amount of 6,000. Well, it's a big, New Jersey's not that big of a state, but it's a big state. That's just a drop in the bucket. That's what they say in California. If it happens, it's just a small fraction. But what they don't realize is it's not always about presidential election. What's more important to many people is who wins in locals. And I can tell you, even in California, where things are so far in the opposite direction of Democrat versus Republican, there have been elections that have been decided. In fact, one involving our great U.S. attorney, who President Trump appointed for our central district here in California, Bill Asaley. The first time he ran for assembly, I believe his election was he lost by 333 votes, Casey. Every vote should be counted. Every vote should be secure. If Republicans win elections legitimately, great. If they lose elections legitimately, great. But people need to have confidence in the system because when you don't, you're actually suppressing the vote. We're seeing that in California. People feel like there's no reason for them to show up because they don't trust the system. And that is when you lose our country. That's when you lose our republic.
2: Yeah, we don't have a safe, secure country unless we have safe, secure elections. And we have seen time and time again these elections across the country be incredibly close. Miller Meeks is another one. You can just go right down the line where by a handful of votes. And so, yes. No American vote should be diluted. And in those cases, if you have non-citizens voting and they're tight elections, it can make a difference. And again, how much fraud are you willing to tolerate? I mean, it should be zero tolerance mm-hmm. for fraud, period. And so that's why I just can't understand for the life of me why anybody cannot vote for the Safe America Act and want to have safe and secure elections, because that's what this country is built upon. And certainly we do not want voters to be not engaged because they don't feel like their elections are fair. So we're fighting hard. We are raising the necessary money to be able to be on. And listen, I will say for the first time ever, it's great to be in our position. We're on the offense at the Republican National Committee. As you know, for so long, we were on the defense with this. We were always on our heels. And under Chairman Gruters and President Trump and the administration, we are on the offense, and we are going after them from every single direction to make sure that we accomplish these goals, to make sure our elections are fair.
1: I do want to give you a compliment, because I've been doing this show here, since, literally about 10 years now, I think. We'd have to count. But I've been doing this for a long time. Mm-hmm. And watching the RNC as it's progressed, I don't think that the RNC has ever been in a stronger position. The work that you guys are doing is really great. And that's why I always love to help spread the message, because the lawsuits that you're filing, the oversight that you're giving, the fundraising that you're doing, over the last couple of years, really the RNC has come into its own and making a real difference for us. So thank you for what you're doing, and you can be proud, because for the first time, as you mentioned, we're actually able to play offense. And that is truly, you can see it if you're watching from the outside. So Casey, thank you for all of your hard work. Chairman Gruters as well. Casey Crosby, you can follow her at Casey, the number 4 GOP, Casey 4 GOP on X. And of course, you can always check out the GOP. You guys should be getting ready to volunteer and to donate. GOP.com is where you can go. Casey, thanks so much for being with us. Have a very good weekend, and let's get this Save America Act passed.
2: Yes, ma'am. Thank you. You have a great weekend. Bye-bye.
1: You too. All right, guys. Yesterday at the White House, guess what? Our Los Angeles Dodgers were there celebrating their back-to-back World Series championship, and Salem News Channel White House correspondent Willie Nelson was there. He's going to bring us the behind-the-scenes scoop. As your Friday Morning Answer continues at 6:47.
3: Stuck in traffic? We've got the answer.
4: Good morning. We start in Temecula with a disabled vehicle, Center Divider 15 southbound after the 79. Stop-and-go traffic from Winchester Road. It's a stalled motorcycle, 4-minute delay. San Bernardino got a closure due to road construction. This is Grove Avenue northbound between Edison Avenue and Schaefer Avenue. Up in Victorville, road construction this morning, right lane closed. That's Highway 18, Pear Blossom Highway, westbound between Vincent Road and Bellflower. That's traffic on The Answer.
3: 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Breaking news.
4: It's been 5 weeks since the Boyle Heights warehouse fire, and the issues residents have been dealing with aren't going away. More from Daniel Martindale.
5: The site of the Lineage Logistics cold food storage warehouse is still attracting flies and other insects, as well as rodents. People who live and work nearby say the insects and rodents have made their way to their homes and businesses too, adding that the traps the city has set out are not working. The facility housed 85 million pounds of food, which has long since spoiled. The food is being slowly hauled away each day, but foul smells from what remains linger. Residents say the smell is getting far worse due to the heat waves of the past several weeks. Some tell the LA Times they've been experiencing throat and chest pains for weeks now.
4: President Trump honored the 2025 World Series champion Los Angeles Dodgers at the White House. It's the second straight White House visit for the back-to-back world champions.
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7: Looking for another warm day today. We'll see highs generally around 90 degrees close to downtown, and then 90 to 100, a couple areas a little bit closer to 105 in the valleys. And might have a little dense fog near Long Beach, otherwise clear skies and more of the same to close out the week.
4: Right now, 75 degrees in San Bernardino, 74 degrees in Riverside. 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
1: That World Series against the Toronto Blue Jays proved to be among the most thrilling championships in the history of the sport. I watched it because I was having a little bet with the Prime Minister of Canada. I had a little bet. I was not feeling so good for a little while. It wasn't looking so good, neither were you.
0: It's The Morning Answer with Jennifer Horn.
2: I'm going to say it. President Trump is at his best when he does these ceremonial things. He really is pretty darn good. He has fun. You can tell he is a true sports fan, and he enjoys it. And because he enjoys it, all of that political tension seems to melt away. That gets put on these players. Are they going to go? Are they not? You're Dave Roberts there going back and forth, laughing and having a great time with President Trump. And we'll see if he gets and catches heat for it. Joining us right now on The Morning Answer, our buddy, White House correspondent for the Salem News Channel, Willie Nelson, is here. And Willie, I told you when you were with us last week, I'm like, please, plus one me to this event. But I guess I'll take this next best thing. You're just going to have to make us feel like we were there, Willie. Good morning.
3: Jen, good morning. Great to be here with you. You know, I'm looking at your lovely Rumble stream, and I'm seeing the shots of Glendale and Los Angeles, and it's just making me miss home. You know, I love that L.A. studio. That's my home, Jen.
2: I know. We miss you out here, too. And you're a Dodger fan, right? I mean, we're from Los Angeles. Come on.
3: Of course, I remember going to the Dodgers game when I was like 5 years old with my parents. I'm LA born and raised. We all love the Dodgers.
2: So tell us about it yesterday. Don't spare any detail. I know you have some photos, some B-roll. We're going to be sharing that as well. But give us the scoop. Yesterday, you had almost the entire team make it. The injureds didn't show up. You had Mookie Betts, who decided to stay home with his newborn baby. But Clayton Kershaw was there and surprised everybody, rejoining the team for their celebration at the White House.
3: Yes. So yesterday, the Dodgers came to the White House, and we had a ceremony in the Rose Garden, which has been recently updated. And President Trump was, you know, very proud to be sharing the update. One thing I thought was funny was he went off on a slight tangent talking about the new chairs they had there. The last chairs had 1-inch cushions. These one, which he thought was absurd. These ones have 4-inch cushions. So he wanted to note that everyone could enjoy their new comfortable seats in the Rose Garden. But everyone was having a great time. Yes, most of the team was there. And the president was praising many of the team members by name. My favorite moment was when he was speaking about Shohei Ohtani, and he even compared him to Babe Ruth, because obviously Babe Ruth is an iconic player that the president noted he's very familiar with. And yes, he remarked on highlights from the World Series games, and you know, kind of would joke around saying like, "Oh, you know, like you, I watched it. You know, those games stayed up till 3 a.m." The vibe was just putting to the side everything that's going on in life and the world. And it was just about getting together and celebrating the Dodgers. And I hear on, I heard on the radio, on the show, you let in with I Love LA. Well, Jen, they had yesterday a band playing that through the speakers. And I just, as an LA native, I just loved hearing that in the White House Rose Garden. As an LA native, it just felt really special to be hearing that there.
2: I love it. And I think these are one of those moments where if people would just let themselves unify, we could be unified. The fact that there was so much political craziness around whether or not the Dodgers should go to the White House, I kind of joked with my family a little bit because the Dodgers also went to the Capitol and they were there with Alex Padilla and Adam Schiff. So I made a joke. You don't see me going on social media berating Clayton Kershaw for showing up and spending time with Shifty Schiff. I mean, just have fun and enjoy the celebration. It doesn't matter who's giving it. Just go. Baseball's not supposed to be about politics. It's just supposed to be fun.
3: And ultimately, these are iconic landmarks with so much history. You know, it does. Regardless of who's in the White House or who's at the Capitol, it's, you know, these are what our tax dollars pay for. If you get a VIP invite to go, you know, it's they're really cool to see. I mean, being in the White House Rose Garden, you look around and you're like, wow, there's statues of Benjamin Franklin. You know, there's all these really cool and remarkable things. So it's, I think anyone who wouldn't want to go is, you know, unfortunately, you know, not thinking clearly, because it's such an incredible invite, and they really put together, a fun ceremony. You know, they presented, Mark Walter, the owner, presented President Trump with a 2025 honorary World Series champion ring, as well as a jersey with the number 47 on it, which of course refers to the 47th president, which I thought was a nice gift for him.
2: Oh my gosh, that ring was incredible, and he shoved it in his pocket. He didn't put it on his finger. That's kind of funny. All right, so
3: he wondered if he was going to have to claim it or not.
2: How long?
3: He has got to report it.
2: Right. Now, how long did the team stay at the White House? Because it looked like they went into the Oval Office. There were some pictures taken. It looked like Dave Roberts walked out with Mark Walter down to with the president. So how long were they there at the White House?
3: Yeah, so after the ceremony, which was probably about 30 to 40 minutes long, they all went over to the Oval. They just walked right behind to the Oval Office, which is right there. And I think they stayed for probably another half an hour, kind of hanging around, schmoozing and taking a bunch of pictures and such. And yeah, everyone was just in, you know, in a really good mood. And it really felt, the vibe I picked up was that just everyone, you know, was kind of honored to be there. Because, like, as I said, it's just such a historical place. I mean, the White House has so much, you know, just has such an iconic vibe to it. So it was a wonderful day. And, you know, if you're a sports lover, how could you not love something like this?
2: Yeah. Especially when he goes, I saw that game and it was 18. I mean, it was very fun. You could tell he's a fan, and I loved seeing it. I hope all of you enjoyed it as well. It's just too bad that there are a lot of people online, keyboard warriors, who can ruin this for everybody. And I'd include our local sports news media as well, trying to put the pressure on the Dodgers not to take their victory lap. And hopefully we will be seeing them again there next year, because wouldn't that be nice to three-peat? That would be very historic. Willie Nelson, always great to have you with us. Make sure you give him a follow, Willie Nelson Media on X, and he is our White House correspondent. You hear him here on the network every single day, Salem News Channel, and check out the Salem News Channel. You can get it on all of your streaming devices, salemnewschannel.com. Willie Nelson, thank you so much for being with us.
3: My pleasure, Jen.
2: Go Dodgers.
3: Great to be with you.
2: Let's do it again next year, okay?
3: Absolutely. Have a great weekend, Jen.
2: You too, Willie. Thank you. All right, guys, as we continue, Steve Hilton has been trying to help business owners locally in Southern California. We'll bring you the latest on some of his ideas to bring business back to the state. As your Friday Morning Answer continues at 7:02. 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
4: News. I'm CJ Papa. President Trump attends the rescheduled White House Correspondents' Dinner tonight that was derailed by an assassination attempt back in April. Fox's Jackie Heinrich was sitting just a few feet away from the president.
5: The event tonight is going to have some new security measures. Some of those new measures include mandatory guest registration for everyone attending. It will pre-vet everyone in that room who will have to show a QR code to get in. There will also be only one entrance.
4: U.S. military pounding locations inside Iran again, but Iran...
6: It rejected a U.S. ceasefire deal presented by Iraq. Iranian and Iraqi officials tell the New York Times. The sticking point was reportedly over the Strait of Hormuz. Tehran's not interested in a temporary deal that leaves that issue unresolved.
4: Fox's Madeline Rivera reporting. 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

0: Welcome back to The Morning Answer with Jennifer Horn.
1: Look, the president spoke about this directly yesterday. His patience is running out. He wants to see as much of the Save America passed as possible by the August recess. He knows that's what the American people want to see passed. He was just traveling on the road yesterday, spoke about this, and there was a very loud applause from the people in the audience, the everyday Americans, because voter ID is common sense. They want proof of citizenship in our elections, and the president feels very strongly about that. And I would just add, you know, the American people elected overwhelmingly Republicans to lead not just this White House, but also the House and the Senate. The House did its job. The Senate needs to do its job, too.
0: The Morning Answer is on.
2: Here we are. Thanks for joining us. It is Friday, finally, on The Morning Answer, 6 minutes past the hour. And gosh, lots to get to. But first, the announcement that is coming at 7:22. You want to make sure you're here. All about Town Hall 2026 in Pasadena at the Ambassador Auditorium. We cannot wait to see you there. And a big announcement coming up here in just moments. But first, let's jump into it. Steve Hilton, candidate for governor, has been talking to a lot of businesses, especially those when he restarted his campaign in Boyle Heights. Boyle Heights, the scene of that Lineage fire, 8 days of fire, now a month of stink, rodents, and flies. And this is not exactly bringing more business into Boyle Heights. Listen in.
3: What's been happening since all this happened to your business?
4: First, it was the smoke, then the smell, the rats, and the flies.
3: The rats, they're coming from all the rotting meat.
4: Yeah.
3: How long has this been going on?
4: For the rest, it was like 3 weeks ago. But all this happened, it's almost 5 weeks ago.
3: And like, what's happened with customers and all this?
4: Nobody wants to come over here. I have people and then tell the others, oh, you know what? Maybe later.
3: And what are they saying about how long it's going to take? Are they telling you anything?
4: People from the city, they told me it was like 2 months.
3: Two months?
4: Yeah.
3: That's insane. So are they helping you pay your bills and your workers because you have no business because of this going on?
4: When I go over there, they would just waste my time. This Saturday, I go over here. And they told me somebody help us, and I went over there. Oh, you know what? You have to go somewhere else. And then after that, we don't get nothing.
3: What do you think about the politicians? Do you think they're there to support you, help you?
4: No, nobody came.
3: I'm really sorry. I used to run a small business, not like a restaurant, right? Not like your business, but it's so difficult anyway, right? All the taxes, the bills, and then something like this happens. It's crazy.
2: All right, so that was Steve Hilton talking to a business owner, Martin, about the challenges of having this business in Boyle Heights. And he comes to the conclusion, I think this is rightly so, and we'll talk to him about this when he joins us next hour. But California Democrats have abandoned the people that they say they are here to defend. That is the working class, Latino voters. I would even go out there and say black voters as well. It seems that nobody is thriving in California except for the politicians. Is that a fair statement? 855-785-8255. Do you feel, and I'm not talking about your own personal, look, I believe in personal responsibility, so we can create a thriving life for ourselves if we put in the work and if we have the fortitude and if we can build things. I get that. But do you think that California helps you or hinders you? I feel the California holds me back from my potential in a few ways. It's very expensive to live here. It's very difficult to think about how you want to create

0: doing. Just the attitude from Democrat politicians, this arrogance and complacency that they can continue with this failure and incompetence and uselessness because they don't care. They take communities like this for granted. They think that they'll have the Latino community with them forever. They tell themselves they're the champions of the working class. They've abandoned the working class. They've abandoned the Latino community. They've abandoned communities like this one in Boyle Heights. And that's why we are going to see change this year in California. People are done with it. Enough is enough.
1: All right, so that was Steve Hilton. He was in Boyle Heights this week doing a relaunch of his campaign in which, well, a couple of things happened. He released some new ads. He's also announced that he's starting to work with the people who were helping Spencer Pratt with all of his AI videos that were absolutely incredible. And Steve's saying, okay, the push towards November starts right now. 855-785-8255. Scott in the high desert. Hey, Scott, good morning.
2: Hey, good morning, Jen. Yeah, I just heard what you said. Two quick points. Democrats don't care about the middle class in this country or the state because they're the target. They talk about millionaires and billionaires. The bulk of U.S. taxes paid, the bulk of the wealth in this country is the middle class.
1: Yeah.
2: And that's going to be the well they tap from to give away all their free stuff. That's the first point. The second point. A while back, you and I talked about the USC debate being canceled intentionally.
1: Mm-hmm.
2: Well, the reason that we're going to see a rise of that, like I predicted in the past, when I talked to you, Katie Hobbs is refusing to debate Biggs. This Asian guy in California is refusing. The reason they need to do that, Jen, is because, especially at the local level, the mayoral debates,
1: yeah.
2: Pratt won that. Even all the local TV stations said he won that by double digits. Right. And then Rahman turns around and beats him by the same amount. And it totally destroys two myths that the Democrats need all of us to believe. Number one, that their policies are popular. And number two, that these blue state elections are fair. And neither one of those things are true. So every time they have a debate, they put themselves at danger of exposing their own fraud. That's why they're going to stop doing nationally. You'll see more and more Democrats refuse to debate their conservative opponents for those reasons. And
1: you know what?
2: Thanks for taking my call.
1: You know, Scott, you make a really great point. And I think one of the things that we can expect is that Becerra isn't going to debate Steve Hilton. And that's why, because number one, he sees the polling and he sees a 60-30 difference. So he doesn't have to. He only loses if he debates Steve Hilton. But here's the one thing that I think Steve could do, and I think President Trump would help him with this. I think the key, and I've said it before, maybe a few months ago, to get Javier on that debate stage, you need to have President Trump start to, and I know this sounds awful, but you need to start having him bully Gavin Newsom and Javier Becerra for not getting on the stage with Steve. I think, I know it sounds silly, but you know, it's the only way that outside pressure, because they have political ambitions, you have to use Gavin as well to go to kind of goat them into this. And I think that is the one way that you could get Becerra on the stage is if Trump bullies the heck out of Newsom and Bonta and Becerra to say that they will not debate because they're too afraid and they have stuff to hide. I think that's the thing, Scott. I think that's how we do it. And I think we lost you. That's okay. Something just happened, Raider. Just so you know, the whole phone board just went away, flashed, went white, and yeah. Something's going on. All right. Just wanted to let you know. 855-785-8255. So I do think that's something to think about. If President Trump from the outside can bully these guys, it's the only way you get him on the stage. Becerra is not going to go in willingly. He's just not. It would be stupid for him. Anybody who would advise him would tell him not to do it. He doesn't have to at this point. Now, is it right? Should he? Absolutely. Maybe because of tradition, Steve might be able to get one out of him. But I think right now, President Trump should be helping Steve Hilton. We need to get those guys on the stage. We need to get Steve calling him on his record. Because if Steve can get him on the stage, there will be news made. All right, Uncle Roger in Los Angeles. Hey, Raj.
3: Hey, good morning. How are you?
1: Good morning. Happy Friday.
3: Happy Friday to you, too. So, new guy Eric answered the phone today.
1: New guy Eric answered the phone today. I know. Like I said, everything's a little wacky right now, but that's okay. And did you like that, Roger?
3: I did. I was expecting Radar, but it was a nice change, yeah.
1: All right.
3: He's actually a really nice guy.
1: He's very good. And by the way, new guy Eric had his, you know, I don't know if you guys know this, but on the Inland Empire answer, which we do on AM 590, We have Raid.

0: Dar, Hot Chocolate Jose, Dan Dan, Josh Jacobs, they all kind of participate in Final Thoughts. Yesterday was New Guy Eric's debut, and he did a great job. So just saying, you want to listen to the podcast on that one.
1: Yeah. Oh.
0: Okay, we have our announcement, Roger, so tell me quickly what's on your mind.
1: Okay, really quickly. So Nithya Raman, who I can't stand, you know, you were talking about you wanted us to chime in about the politicians ruining Los Angeles.
0: Yes.
1: Let's talk about Nithya Raman. So according to the California Post, which you promote on your show.
0: I just like it. Yeah.
1: Which is the reason I started. If you had never mentioned it, I probably wouldn't have ever even taken a look at it. But thank you for mentioning it, because I've been reading it a lot more lately. And the California Post reported that a city homeless initiative championed by none other than Nithya Raman has spent more than $60 million to fill, guess how many homeless.
0: Oh, probably like two. Probably two.
1: You were so spot on. It's three.
0: I figured.
1: On three.
0: Yeah, she's going to be awful. And you know what? Don't think that Karen Bass is acting weird, because she's not nervous about this race. She knows where the power is in this party, and it's right behind the people pushing Nithya Raman. It is frightening. Uncle Roger, thanks so much for the phone call. 855-785-8255. All right, guys, coming up next, 722 is almost here. We've got our big town hall announcement, and our buddy Larry O'Connor will be with us to, well, help me with the announcement. So how about that? It's your Friday Morning Answer continues. It's 716.
2: Stuck in traffic? We've got the answer.
3: Good morning. We start in San Bernardino with an accident center divider. This is the 210 eastbound before Del Rosa Avenue. It's two vehicles, and they stuck together. Rancho Cucamonga got a dog walking on the shoulder during lanes. That's a distraction there. 210 eastbound at Carnelian. That's exit 57. The Black Labrador got some construction in San Bernardino. This is Grove Avenue northbound between Edison and Schaefer. That's traffic on The Answer.
2: 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Breaking news.
3: The homeless count for L.A. County is expected to rise by 3.5%. Here's Daniel Martindale with more.
4: That's according to KTTV, citing sources familiar with the Los Angeles Homeless Service Authority's annual point-in-time count. It would bring the city's homeless population back near 2024 levels. The report also says street homelessness in particular went up by 8% this year. LASA will officially release its latest count on Friday. Mayor Karen Bass is attributing the expected increase to federal and state funding cuts, rising costs, and a lack of services. I'm Daniel Martindale.
3: Marijuana is legal and much stronger than it used to be, so the California Department of Motor Vehicles and the California Highway Patrol are reexamining what it means to be impaired while driving. Tammy Trujillo has more.
5: About 300 people are driving in a controlled study to see how cannabis impacts driving and how well police spot impairment. This is the first major study on the topic in nearly 40 years.
3: Now, here's National Weather Service meteorologist Ryan Cattell with your Answer weather forecast.
6: Looking for another warm day today. We'll see highs generally around 90 degrees close to downtown, and then 90 to 100, a couple areas a little bit close to 105 in the valleys. And might have a little dense fog near Long Beach, otherwise clear skies and more of the same to close out the week.
3: Right now, 77 degrees in San Bernardino. It's 75 in Riverside. 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
1: Yes, you can find us there, and we are glad you just found us in general, because it is Friday, finally, here on the Morning Answer, 23 minutes past the hour. 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The Answer, he is the editor at Town Hall, townhall.com. You should be checking them out for all of your latest news. And he is here to co-host our big announcement. Larry, are you so excited?
2: I am. Listen, it's Friday. I'm in love, Jennifer. So yes. I'm here for it. Let's go.
1: Okay, you first. No, I'm just kidding. All right.
2: Okay.
1: Let's set the stage with fanfare, because Larry, all week long, we have been promising a big announcement. You're going to be at Town Hall, by the way. Joined.
2: Which is not the big announcement at all.
1: Well, because we already made that one. So you've got Larry O'Connor, Nick Shirley, Adam Carolla, Larry Elder. We only hire Larrys around here, clearly. Larry Marino, Larry Elder, and Larry O'Connor. And by the way, all three of you are in today's show.
2: Somebody get Kudlow on the line.
1: I know. I know, we need Kudlow. All right, so recapping. Adam Carolla, Nick Shirley, Larry O'Connor, Alex Marlowe, Larry Elder, Mike Gallagher, Steve Hilton. We've got three more names that we're launching next week, guys, and they are going to knock your socks off. But today, our big announcement. Without further ado, is that we're getting ready to do some giveaways, guys. Next week, starting at 6 a.m., we are going to be giving away a pair of tickets each hour to Town Hall 2026. Monday through Friday, next week, 6 a.m., 7 a.m., 8 a.m., your chance to win. This is the first time. Win them, those Town Hall tickets. And we want you with us. So get yourself ready. We'll tell you all about the rules on Monday, but we are going to be giving away a pair of tickets each hour next week. And just to have a little fun, Larry, we get to give away a pair right now. So you want to come to Town Hall? Pick a number between 1 and 10, Larry O'Connor.
2: Got it.
1: Give it to me.
2: 9.
1: All right, caller 9 right now. Load them up, 855-785-8255. 855-785-8255. You, my friends, are going to go to Town Hall on us. Caller number 9 right now. You're going to be Larry O'Connor's guest. 855-785-8255. All right, see how fun that was today, Larry? Our big announcement?
2: That was awesome. This is huge. I love morning radio more than anything in the world. That's the best.
1: It is.
2: Let's go.
1: It's fun. And then all next week, how about that? We're going to be giving away a pair of tickets every single hour. So if you've been waiting, and guys, this year's Town Hall, Larry knows, it's going to be incredible. It's all different this year. We've got
2: absolutely stacked.
1: Well, and we're starting things off with Answer Fest, which is the first time we've ever done that. So Answer Fest will kick things off. Food trucks, vendors, festival vibes. We'll have a VIP lunch with Adam Carolla and Nick Shirley. Our general program is going to be incredible this year, including tributes on the 25th anniversary of 9/11 and for our colleague Charlie Kirk, who we lost a year ago. So this is going to be big. And then, of course, we finish it all off with our party, Larry O'Connor. We've got our VIP meet and greet afterwards. So it's going to be a lot of fun. We want you with us. AM870.info, AM590.info, and you can take a look at it all right there. Plus, you and I are cruising together.
2: That's right. And by the way, during Answer Fest, you're all encouraged to either dress as your favorite Star Trek character or as Mike Gallagher. Either one.
1: Or actually, sometimes they cross.
2: That's right. There's a bit of a Venn diagram there. And you can thread that needle, my friend.
1: You can go Kamala on us with that Venn diagram. All right, we're going to have lots to talk.
2: I know.
1: Oh, go ahead.
2: I don't mean to be I'm unburdened by the past, and I do need to look to the future. So let's talk about that cruise. We're getting our numbers in right now, and listen, the cabins are still available, but they're now pretty limited. Mm-hmm. That's the thing. So, and I know people don't like to, like, you know, listen, we got to get through the summer, and you want to get the kids back to school, and I get that, and there's a lot of stuff going on. But don't put off planning your vacation. Now is the time to lock in the cabin and the best fares on this ship, because if you wait to the last minute, you're going to pay through the nose. And I'm just so excited about the fact that every single day we're going to have something special for all of us as a group to do together. to share together, to do our Q&As, our stage presentations, and of course, singing karaoke with Jennifer Horn.
1: You know, I push for that.
2: Right?
1: Yeah, absolutely.
2: Yeah, no,
1: and,
2: I know.
1: But these events are really cool, and every day it's something different. So you'll have the opportunity to hear from each of our speakers, each of our, I guess we could say headliners, hosts, whatever we are, you know, the Yutzes who are aboard the ship with you. So every day you get that. 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I mean, it's just, it's fun. 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All right. Do we have number nine? We're still screening all these calls. Holy smokes.
2: Number nine.
1: You know what? I'm just going to take it. I know we're not supposed to, but I'm just going to do it. All right. Oh, can you grab Larry back? Caller number nine. That's you.
3: Are you kidding me?
1: I don't know. I am not kidding you. You're caller number nine. What's your name?
3: My name is Cynthia.
1: Cynthia? Cynthia from where?
3: I live in Canyon Lake.
1: I'm sorry?
3: I live in Canyon Lake.
1: Cynthia, in Canyon Lake. Thank you so much for calling in. Are you excited? Are you stoked to go to town hall?
3: I can't believe it.
1: All right. Well, congratulations. Nick Shirley, Adam Carolla, Alex Marlowe, Larry O'Connor. He would tell you happy days, but you know what? I dumped him to take your call. I feel bad. But, you know, Larry O'Connor would be happy to see you. Larry Elder, Steve Hilton will be there. Answer Fest. Who are you most excited to see, Cynthia, from Canyon Lake?
3: You know what? Probably Nick Shirley. I love him.
1: I think that you're absolutely right. I think it's going to be so much fun. Cynthia, Canyon Lake, hang on the line. Radar is going to get your information, and I put her on hold. It's bright red now, Radar, so hopefully that'll work. So, Cynthia, congratulations, and don't forget your chance to win a pair of tickets every hour next week. Every day, every hour. Make sure you're ready to go. We are going to have some fun. And you can buy your tickets as well. 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
4: Stuck in traffic? We've got the answer.
5: Good morning. We start in Beaumont with debris. Off-ramp partially blocked, 10 eastbound off-ramp to 6th Street. There's tire tread debris. In Ontario, got an accident center divider 10 eastbound at Milliken. Three vehicles involved. Corona, some objects, plywood in the left lanes. This is the 91 westbound at Main Street. Rancho Cucamonga got a dog walking on the shoulder near lanes 210 eastbound at Carnelian Street. And that's traffic on The Answer.
4: 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Breaking news.
5: The Los Angeles Department of Water and Power is working to repair a small leak from the newly replaced section of a water main in West Hollywood. Daniel Martindale explains.
6: Officials say pooling discovered on Wednesday night is the result of a pinhole-sized leak. Water was pooling on the eastern edge of the surface that crews backfilled after a massive sinkhole opened a week ago. The area of Sunset Boulevard was being prepared for repaving, but that work is now on hold so the leak can be fixed. It's unclear how long it will take, but the LADWP says it's still aiming to reopen the street on Friday. I'm Daniel Martindale.
5: President Trump honored the 2025 World Series champion Los Angeles Dodgers at the White House. It was the second straight White House visit for the back-to-back world champions. The president welcomed him, saying he may be welcoming yet again.
7: And so I'm thrilled to say welcome back to the White House, and maybe I'll see you again next year, I hope.
5: The visit continues a tradition of reigning sports champs being invited to the People's House. Now, here's National Weather Service meteorologist Ryan Cattell with your Answer weather forecast.
8: Looking for another warm day today. We'll see highs generally around 90 degrees close to downtown, and then 90 to 100, a couple areas a little bit closer to 105 in the valleys. And might have a little dense fog near Long Beach, otherwise clear skies, and more of the same to close out the week.
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11: In 1862, Abraham Lincoln signed the Morrill Act, helping states create colleges focused on agriculture, mechanics, science, and practical education. The principle was not centralized control, it was opportunity. Lincoln's Morrill Act reminds us that America can support education without surrendering education to Washington. Why did it matter? Because a free nation needs citizens equipped to work, build, steward, and govern themselves. Scripture gives work a sacred weight. In Genesis, God placed man in the garden to work it and to keep it. Proverbs honors the one who works his land. Paul warns against idleness and calls believers to earn their bread. Why does that still matter today? Because education should form capable people under God, not dependent subjects under bureaucracy.
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1: We had a lot going on in that last segment, but congratulations to Cynthia from Canyon Lake. She was caller 9 in our very first contest because, guys, starting, well, Monday, we are going to be giving away a pair of tickets each hour during the morning answer. So 6 o'clock, 7 o'clock, 8 o'clock, a pair of tickets each hour during the morning answer for Town Hall 2026. So if you've been thinking about going, you've been going, oh, I don't know. This is your chance to win tickets all next week. And Cynthia kicked things off in Canyon Lake. And she is excited to see our buddy, Larry O'Connor, who, see, and now I can punch on you. Hi, Larry. Can you hear me now?
2: You know, I've been hung up on by better women than you, Jennifer Warren.
1: I was like, I wrote back to you. I'm like,
2: that's not true. You're probably the best woman to ever hang out.
1: Well, thanks a lot. I like that. You know, it's so funny. Earlier today, our call board just kind of went white. And so now there's like a little gremlin that's living inside of it. So I wrote back to you and I said I was a dense and I went, I mean, dunce. Which is also a great word to misspell.
2: Both and, my friend, both and.
1: A little dense and a little duncy. Cool. Well, so we gave away our tickets to Cynthia in Canyon Lake. She was stoked.
2: Congrats, Cynthia. That's very exciting.
1: And one of the things I know that we are going to be talking about at Town Hall, I know we will be talking about this on the cruise as well, and that is kind of the future in the Middle East. Look, President Trump had the backbone to go after Iran after other presidents, Republican and Democrat, kicked the can down the road for 47 years. I know not all of us have the appetite for a long conflict. I don't think President Trump does, but I do think the next few weeks are going to be pretty significant. My gut is that we're going to go in there, bomb the heck out of Pickaxe Mountain. I think we're going to bomb the heck out of them. And I think we're going to leave. I think that's ultimately what happens. Trump knows the midterms are coming, but I do think there is going to be some action. Where are you seeing this going? How does this play out if you have your little Larry O'Connor crystal ball in front of you?
2: Yeah. And if I did, trust me, I'd be a lot richer than I am right now, which is not at all.
1: If you could give me some of those winning lottery numbers, please.
2: The president is, he's getting a lot of really good advice, but, and here's the problem with this issue. You can get good advice from both sides of it.
1: Yeah.
2: Neither side is entirely wrong. In fact, listeners to Carol A, the answer, probably hear very different opinions from the hosts on the station all day long and from many of our learned guests because it's not that simple. It's not just a layup. I think right now the prevailing loudest and most influential voice within the White House is suggesting to the president that he needs to go back in and he needs to really cause some pain here because the reason why the IRGC, whoever it is we're negotiating with there, aren't interested in a lasting peace is because they think they can play this out and they think they can play Donald Trump, and they haven't really felt a lot of pain. That said, the president, God bless him, and I do mean that sincerely, he does not want to hurt innocent people. He knows that the problem in Iran is the wicked leadership and not the people of Iran. But it's kind of hard to wage war and not hurt innocent people. And frankly, I mean, they're always going to have an advantage over us, Jennifer, because they don't have to worry about free and fair elections. We do. Mm-hmm. And I think whatever you see from the president, and indications are that there is going to be an increase in military activity, you keep an eye on that strait, because ultimately, if they are able to come back and lock down that strait and negatively affect oil prices globally and gas prices here in America, sadly, that is going to hurt in some of the key races that we have here for the midterm election. So there's a lot involved in this, and there is no easy answer. There really isn't. But I'm proud that the president actually did boldly take the actions that he did take. I think that he did absolutely decimate parts of that military that was threatening us and our allies, like their Navy, like their Air Force. And we shall see whether he's able to actually, finish the job is something everybody says. I'm sorry, guys, you don't finish the job unless you have an occupying force.
1: Yeah.
2: And you're right, Jennifer. We don't have the stomach for an occupying force right now in that region. So finish the job is not on the table, but inflict more pain to the wicked leaders of the of that country, absolutely. That's something I think the president is about to do.
1: It's really interesting. See, this is why I love having these conversations, because each of us are different, look at things differently. Our terminology is different.
2: Yeah.
1: And I was listening
2: to
1: you.
2: You knew it's going to give you a different answer.
1: You better believe
2: you a
1: that.
2: Answer. And that's what makes this, and that's what makes our lineup so dynamic, I think.
1: I think you're right. And so when I was listening to you and talking about finish the job, so finish the job for me does not necessarily mean death and destruction of all Iranians, because as you mentioned, the people of Iran are good people. They want democracy. You don't want to create a humanitarian crisis for these people. Yeah. President Trump, I know that's in his mind. He doesn't like to kill people. He wants to bring people. The simple trick to understanding Trump is, whether it's domestic or foreign policy, is that he feels he can unify people not on ideology, but on economic successes. Iran's government is different. They don't care about that. They are ideological. They don't care about the people or the money or any of that. They want to kill all of us. And that's really what, at the end of the day, is their driving force. And so that's what makes this difficult. You don't want to go after the people, but you do have to go in and try to figure out how we can get these people from being a terror threat and having nuclear weapons. So finishing the job for me, Larry O'Connor, means making sure that we take away their capabilities to have a viable military, number one, and certainly access to nuclear weapons. I don't need to leave the place in shambles. I don't really care who's in charge, as long as we neuter them, because you can't control who the next guy is going to be. You just can't, unless we go in there, and nobody has the appetite for that. So just take away the resources to make sure they can't continue their reign of terror. That to me is finishing the job. What does it look like to you? Yeah. Because you mentioned it, and I think maybe you have a different idea of finishing the job.
2: Yeah, listen, ultimately, I do think that when finishing the job was first raised as the only alternative for this military strike that we began on March 1st, finish the job meant regime change.
1: Yeah.
2: I think it's obvious now that the people of Iran are not capable of rising up
1: and
2: participating in that regime change, and which, by the way, thank you for another reason why we need to embrace our Second Amendment rights here in America, because that's exactly what you're seeing play out right now. They can't do it unless they're armed, and that's a major problem, and we need to figure out a way to infiltrate and get arms to them so that they can finish the job on their own. Ultimately, this has to be a revolution that the people of Iran marshal. And so, I talked to you about what I think the prevailing voice in the administration is right now, convincing the president that he does have to do a little bit more of an aggressive military strike and make them feel some pain. The other voices in the administration, and they're very influential voices, they're basically saying one strike and then out the door.
1: Yeah.
2: Declare victory. We've decimated the Air Force. We've decimated this. We've decimated that. We have pushed this back now for decades. They're not going to be a threat, and we're going to keep some naval presence in the straits to make sure that they can't lock down the strait. But that's the end. Finish it now. It's over. Declare victory. You've got plenty to hang your hat on. I don't know if that's going to sell with the American people, but there's a lot of people who are suggesting within the president's inner circle that that's the best exit strategy right now.
1: You know, tonight, and see, this is why I think it's interesting to talk about these topics. So you can chime in as well, 855-785-8255. Tonight, President Trump is going to, try a redo of the correspondence dinner. Few months late,
2: yeah.
1: But this is a testament to President Trump's spirit. He never lets these lunatics shut him down. He never lets these evil forces shut him down, whether it was returning to Butler for another rally or returning to the correspondence dinner. He's doing it tonight, Larry.
2: He is. And by the way, it's at the Waldorf Astoria. And if people are like scratching and saying, I don't remember D.C. having a Waldorf Astoria. Well, you're right. It's a relatively newly branded hotel. It used to be called the Trump International. This is the old Trump hotel.
1: It's beautiful, too. The post office. Yeah.
2: It's gorgeous. It's the old post office. It's two blocks from the White House. He could walk there if he wanted to. But I'm pretty sure he'll take the beast. It's more than just the show must go on. Our government cannot be held hostage by the lunatics, by the radical left. And it's funny, it was another assassination attempt against him where reporters were in the crosshair as well. And yet for some reason, this would be an ongoing story in any other presidency and in any other news cycle. But because Trump is the one who has had to endure these threats on his life by radical leftists in this country for a couple years now, it's been 2 years since Butler, for some reason, it's like report on it like it's a regular D.C. crime story and then move on a day later.
1: They're happy about
2: it. Anything,
1: sadly,
2: I think it's great that Trump is doing this because it reminds everybody that he's resilient. He's not going to let them intimidate him. He's not going to let them shut him down. He's still that guy with blood streaking down his face saying fight, fight, fight. And if he's still willing to go in there and fight, then for God's sake, John Thune should be fighting a little bit harder.
1: I know. I had someone on from the RNC earlier about the Save America Act. And look, yes, we can pound on Democrats for not supporting this, and we should all want election integrity, and it's ridiculous that this thing is political. But my goodness, Larry, I mean, these Republicans need to get with the program. What are they waiting for? If they lose their spot, what are they going to do? They're going to sit around crying, oh, we should have done that in November? Come on.
2: Oh, no. They'll blame Trump.
1: Right.
2: Well, listen, Jennifer, can you imagine what it's like if you're Donald Trump and John Thune walks into the Oval Office and says, well, Mr. President, I'm sorry, I just don't have the votes. Look at what Trump has been through. If Trump just shrugged and said, well, we don't have the votes, he would have never beaten Hillary Clinton. He would have never gotten anything done in the first administration where they trumped up the Russian collusion crap against him with Robert Mueller and tens of millions of dollars trying to stop him. He would have never come back from the indictments and the prosecutions and the attempts to and the mugshots and the arrests and the raiding Mar-a-Lago and say, well, sorry, we just don't have the votes. The man fights and fights and fights, and then he won a breathtaking election in 24. And now you got John Thune, who, you know, once he won the primary in South Dakota, he's never had a tough election to face his entire career. And he's saying, well, what can I tell you, Mr. President?
1: We don't have the
2: votes. Go get the vote.
1: Yeah.
2: That's your job. Get the vote.
1: And when you're no longer going to be the majority leader, come crying to us about how Democrats have just added states and they've packed the Supreme Court because they're not going to play nice. That's for sure.
2: It's so frustrating. And I hate criticizing Republicans, okay? There's plenty.
1: Me too.
2: People listening right now, there's plenty of media outlets to hear people trash Republicans. But when our side acts cowardly like this and they don't step up and deliver for us, they need to be called out. Regrettably, I'm sure he's a nice guy, but come on, man, you're the leader. Lead.
1: Get it together. Exactly right. Larry O'Connor, we love having you here. Two opportunities to see Larry at Town Hall 2026, Pasadena, September 26th, the Ambassador Auditorium. 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
2: amazing.
1: Mexico. Amazing. 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The cabins are dwindling, so make sure you let them know you want to go. 855-565-5519. Larry O'Connor, thank you so much for being with us, my friend.
2: See you, Jennifer.
1: See you soon. There he goes. I like to go back to that one. I'm very fast on the trigger today as we continue our buddy the Sage, Larry Elder, as your Friday Morning Answer continues at 747.
3: Stuck in traffic? We've got the answer.
4: Good morning. We start in Beaumont with some debris. This is tire tread debris, an off-ramp partially blocked, 10 eastbound off-ramp to 6th Street. Ontario got an accident, center divider 10 eastbound at Milliken. It involves three vehicles. Also, a stalled box truck has been cleared from the center divider. That's the 15 southbound before 4th Street. San Bernardino accident, center divider 210 eastbound before Del Rosa Avenue. And that is traffic on the answer.
3: The answer. Breaking news.
4: Ladera Ranch residents are calling for the spraying of all pesticides to stop after a rise in cases of a rare cancer in children. Tammy Trujillo has that story.
5: Orange County Supervisor Katrina Foley agrees.
6: We need to change our practices. You know, stop poisoning the community with all these pesticides.
5: Since 2007, 9 children in the community have been diagnosed with Ewing sarcoma, and one of them died in March. There's also been an increase in other forms of cancer. More than 300 residents packed a community meeting this week, many demanding a pause on spraying be made permanent, even though pesticides haven't been determined as the cause of the cancers. They're calling for more environmental testing to get to the bottom of what's going on. I'm Tammy Trujillo.
4: The murder case against singer David continues today in a Los Angeles courtroom. Day 4 of the preliminary hearing includes testimony from a deputy medical examiner. Yesterday, a criminologist from the Los Angeles Police Department testified that DNA evidence showed that the blood of Celeste Rivas Hernandez was at the alleged crime scene. Now, here's National Weather Service meteorologist Ryan Cattell with your answer weather forecast.
7: Still warm. Not a whole lot of changes from yesterday. Looking for highs generally around 90 in downtown. Valleys look 95 to 105 for highs today. Might have a little dense fog near Long Beach, but otherwise looks for sunny skies today and more of the same through the end of the week.
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1: We're back. Jen Horn here with my friend Alex Abkarian, co-founder of Allegiance Gold. Alex, we recently did a presentation to an audience of over 125 people, and you blew everyone's mind with your presentation. Tell me again so my listeners can hear.
8: Well, thank you, Jen. 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
1: Folks, who would you rather buy your gold from? 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
9: Hi, this is Ed Hoffman with United American Mortgage and host of The Main Event, heard weekends here on AM 590 The Answer. 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

0: putting the sane in Los Angeles. Yeah, okay. Bit of a stretch. This is The Morning Answer with Jennifer Horn.
1: Here we are. Thanks for joining us. It is Friday, finally, here on The Morning Answer, July 24th, 54 minutes past the hour. I'm Jennifer Horn. And just moments ago, we announced that we are going to be giving away tickets, a pair of tickets, each hour during The Morning Answer next week. So Monday, Tuesday, Wednesday, Thursday, Friday, 6 a.m., 7 a.m., 8 a.m. That's 3 times 5. That's 5, 10, 15. That's 15 pairs of tickets. That's right. Don't judge me on my math. That's 15 pairs of tickets that we're going to get giveaway. And that man you hear chuckling is going to be front and center, one of our headliners, the Sage.
2: Sage.
1: Larry Elder is here. He's the host of The Larry Elder Show, 3 to 6 p.m. right here on The Answer. Sage, good morning to you.
2: I just love that your public high school education math just kicked in.
1: I went to Catholic, baby. Okay. I went to Catholic. Oh.
2: All right.
1: Then you have
2: no excuse.
1: I have no excuse. My only excuse is that it's Friday and it's been a long week. And somehow, you know, your brain like starts out really well at the beginning of the week. Have you noticed it? And then it just starts to sputter the longer you get.
2: You just should have said, you know the thing.
1: You know. Don't quiz me, AOC.
2: You know,
1: come on.
2: You know the thing.
1: All right. So, Larry, let's jump in. There's a lot to talk about. We've got the correspondence dinner happening again tonight, Iran. Obviously, we're still talking about voter ID. Here in California, Rabanta came out and tried to, well, he did a new title and summary for our voter ID initiative on the ballot, calling it the Stop Immigrants from Voting Act or something ridiculous. And of course, across the country, we had this big revelation from New Jersey that the cheating that never happens, well, accidentally happened in New Jersey. I'd say it probably accidentally happens here too. And so Trump says it's now like zero tolerance. He says every single voting violation is going to have some sort of prosecution if he can find them. But this suppresses people's votes, Larry, when they can't trust the system. I just, this is not good for our country. And certainly Democrats and Republicans should be behind voter integrity.
2: It is not. And even James Carville said, I don't understand why we can't just do that. We can't just do that. I mean, 75% of Americans say they support some form of voter ID. Why can't we just give them that? Just go give them that.
1: You know, that's pretty good. And what is with James Carville, by the way? He never quite looks camera ready, and he's always in front of his liquor cabinet. Have you noticed that?
2: It seems to me the last thing he did, he was in his bed, laying on his bed with a pillow behind him.
1: Oh,
2: I'm not quite sure what was going on beneath the waist, but I don't want to see that.
1: All right. So that's one big issue. Iran, obviously another. Gosh, this thing going on in New York with Mamdani. Now just saying, well, we can't arrest Netanyahu when he comes to town, but we can cause chaos and we can have protests in the street against him. This guy's a nut. We know what he's all about. What do things look like in your mind, Larry, moving forward over the next couple of weeks in the war with Iran? Does Israel get involved? Do we just take him down? What happens here?
2: You know, let's just keep in mind the reason we're there is because Iran was close to getting a nuclear bomb.
1: Mm-hmm.
2: The NATO General Secretary, Mark Rutte, said the same thing. And I think you and I talked about this last week or the week before last. I checked with the major news outlets when he said that I agree that Donald Trump is right. Iran was close to getting a nuke. Reuters, Associated Press, LA Times, New York Times, they covered the meeting, but they buried the story about Rutte saying this. So no matter what happens next, how long it takes, whether the predictions that Donald Trump made are true or false, the bottom line is the world is safer because these people no longer have access to a nuclear weapon, or at least their weapons acquisition has been set back a long time. This is what we need to keep our eye on and not lose focus. When I hear stuff like, well, they still have the ability to launch drones, they still have the ability to attack ships. They do.
1: Mm-hmm.
2: And imagine these people with a nuclear bomb. People that put women and children in harm's way by design, that have killed about 30,000 or 40,000 of their own people during the Iran-Iraq war, were allowing boys on foot to clear minefields ahead of the Iranian soldiers and tanks during that war. It gave them plastic keys to wear around their necks so that when they get blown up, they can unlock the gates to paradise. These are the fanatics we are fighting. So however long it takes, however rough it is, we need to continue finishing the job. And the definition of finishing the job to me is having a reasonable assurance that these people are not going to get a nuclear bomb.
1: See, you and I agree. We had Larry O'Connor on just a few moments ago because we're only interviewing Larrys today on the program. Larry Marino will be up next hour. I have it in my contract now. I will only speak to men named Larry. Yeah. But
2: Larry Flint is dead. So
1: that's right. I'm talking to him in spirit, though. But you know, Larry, I was just saying that people's definition of finish the job, I think, is different, and I think Larry O'Connor's is different. Yours and mine are very similar. And finish the job does not mean decimate the country. I don't even care about regime change. I mentioned to Larry O'Connor, I use the word neuter. I know it makes men uncomfortable, but we need to neuter them so that they don't have the ability to kill us and to have a very viable military and a nuclear program. Right. That to me is finishing the job. It's hard to imagine regime change because you don't want the United States to be in there forever, but we can finish it by eliminating their ability to have a nuclear weapon.
2: Yeah, the Israelis have an expression for it. It's called mowing the lawn. Every now and then, we might have to mow the lawn.
1: That's right.
2: when they come back, because we know they want to acquire a nuclear bomb. As long as they have a heartbeat, they're going to continue to try that. The issue is, can we at least prevent them from doing that? And the answer to me is yes.
1: Yeah, I think that is the ultimate finish. And look, President Trump, I think, knows this, and I think he also doesn't want to go in there and kill a bunch of innocent people, because the people of Iran seem to be good, democracy-loving people. They're just scared to death, truly.
2: They are.
1: Larry, always great to have you here. Tune into the Larry Elder Show today at 3:00, 3 to 6 p.m. right here on The Answer, and come to Town Hall and hang out with Larry. Hang out with me, Larry O'Connor. You've got Mike Gallagher, Alex Marlowe, Steve Hilton, Nick Shirley, Adam Carolla. This thing is jam packed, and we are giving away tickets. Yes.
2: And Dr. Jill Biden. Don't forget that.
1: Well, and she's our special guest, actually. She's going to be on stage the entire time. We're going to put her in on a throne, actually. She's going to be the president. And Dr. Jill Biden. One of these may not be true, but you can make sure you listen in next week to get your tickets. Win them every hour during the Morning Answer next week. 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Sage, I love you. Have a great weekend. We'll talk to you soon.
2: You got it. Love you, too. Bye-bye.
1: Thank you. Give him a follow at Larry Elder, LarryElder.com. All right, guys, it is time. I already had a little sneak peek of our beautiful puppies. It is Furcast Friday, guys, and, you're going to love this. You're not going to want to miss it. Casey Montoya joins us next as your Friday Morning Answer continues. It's 8:02. 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
3: News. I'm Therese Crowley. Ready for more pain? After 13 nights of CENTCOM airstrikes, President Trump suggests Iran hasn't felt enough pain yet to make a deal. So he's weighing a massive new attack, bigger than Epic Fury, to get them to the table.
4: They would like to do something, but I say they're not ready yet. They need more of the same.
3: The president also saying he'll use frozen Iranian assets to pay for any damage to ships and Gulf neighbors. Iran's foreign minister warning the chaos from that confiscation won't be pretty or peaceful. President Trump braving a threat environment tonight, the rescheduled White House Correspondents' Dinner at the D.C. Waldorf tonight after the attempt on his life at the April Hilton dinner.
5: The Secret Service has investigated roughly 10,000 threat cases so far this year alone. That's a 40% increase compared to this time last year.
3: Fox's Christina Coleman. 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

0: Lights, camera, morning enter. Watch a live broadcast of the show at am870.info. It's the Morning Answer with Jennifer Horn.
1: Welcome back. Finally Friday here on the Morning Answer. I'm so glad we made it. I'm scaring all the dogs with my loud voice in the studio. This is probably what it's like for you listening at home. You're like, oh gosh, here she comes again. Crank it down. But it is Friday. And as you heard the big voice announcer say, if you want to watch a live broadcast of the show, you can do that at am870.info, am590.info. We are on Rumble. And might I suggest that if you're going to watch a live broadcast of this show any day of the week, Friday is the day, especially at 8 o'clock, because it is time, guys, for maybe the cutest segment on the radio, I think at least on our show. 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
2: Hi, thanks for having us. Obviously, these dogs have never been on TV or radio because she's really nervous.
1: They're interns, and they're so sweet, by the way.
2: Oh, Sally, honey.
1: So we have Sally and we have Dewey. And these guys.
2: It's okay, girl. I'm going to put her down.
1: Are so sweet. And yes, their first time on radio. Sometimes people get a little microphone.
2: A little nervous,
1: shy.
2: Yeah.
1: All right, so tell us about these guys, Casey.
2: Well, I have Henry with me, and these dogs have a sad story because this happens a lot. Their owner, who loved them dearly for years and years, was a neighbor of theirs, passed away. And so neighbors, you know, came together, Henry can tell us, to help take care of them. And their foster homes are running out of time. So we really need to get them in another home, another like forever foster or an adopter. And I'm going to have Henry talk about them because they're bonded and they're seniors, but you know, he says they're so easy, right?
1: I'm telling you, Henry, first of all, you're a hero because you're one of those people that came together and saw a need. And so I appreciate what you do because I know we always think like heroes are in capes or in uniforms. But the fact that you saw a need and obviously picked up the slack in a place where someone had passed for these little puppies, you're doing a great job.
3: Well, thank you very much. Appreciate that. Our neighborhood community, we're all behind this because our neighbor, when she was a senior living alone with her babies, and her final year was kind of rough as her illness deteriorated. So a lot of the neighbors, we stepped up to help her out here and there as much as we can. And her biggest concern was that these two were taken care of and that they stayed together. So unfortunately, nobody could be their permanent home, but my wife and daughter and I, we made sure that we welcomed and we assured her that we'd welcome her for the limited time that we could have them, which has been a few months now, but they've adapted to their first phase transition pretty well.
1: Well, let's talk about their personalities. And Casey, this is an interesting case because a lot of times people go, ooh, I don't know if I want senior dogs, but you'd be doing such a good thing, especially if you can take them both at the same time because they're bonded.
2: Yeah.
1: They've already had everything kind of shift on them and they lost their owner. So tell us about how these dogs might be a little different. And then Henry, you can tell us about their personalities.
2: So Fixin' Fidos, we don't do rescue yet, but mm-hmm. we got involved in this case. You know, it was special to us. And so we have committed to not only making sure they have a foster home or an adoptive home, but taking care of them. Like we've covered, you know, their medical bills and we are committed to doing that. So whoever opens their home to give them a loving home, I just know like money's not going to be an object. It's not going to be like a deterrent for you. What am I trying to
1: there
2: say on Friday
1: help.
2: Morning? Yeah, we're going to help them. But the thing about seniors, look, I have two senior dogs at home. It's so easy because they have a routine. They have each other. Mm-hmm. You're not potty training anyone. They can be left home alone, you know, 6, 7, 8 hours because they just want to sleep in the sun. So it's not like you're going to be training a dog. You're literally giving them your love and your loving home, and you're doing them a favor because, you know, we don't want these dogs to end up in a shelter, you know, I mean, and I don't think they will, but look, these neighbors have all done everything they can for months and we're looking for something permanent. Mm-hmm. They're just easy, chill dogs. And look, I know Sally doesn't want me to hold her, but she's been on my lap. She doesn't shed. So if dog hair is an issue for you, just know these are not shedders.
1: But and I'm breed dumb. These are a breed that look familiar to me, but tell me what they are again.
2: Henry, what did you say?
3: Sally is a, I was trying to find out her paperwork, but she was originally

0: He's half Yorkie.
1: Okay.
0: And then Dewey's a slightly bigger than her, and he's got a variety of different breeds in him. He's
1: They're very so sweet.
2: They're very chill. He takes a heart medicine daily. No big deal. My dog does too. You mix it into the food. Mm-hmm. And you know, he needs some walks. He's got a little weight on because he likes to eat his sister's food. But
3: hey, you know what? It happens. All right. It happens. Does. Don't worry about that, Dewey. It's okay. We'll get you back in shape.
2: We'll get you in your swimsuit shape. But it's just one of those things where, you know, everybody who wants to adopt a dog, when you think about, you know, oh, I want a puppy, I want a dog from a breeder, I'm just asking you to take a beat, think about why. Is it because of what other people are going to think about your dog? Or do you want that good feeling that you are doing something for animals who are helpless, who have nowhere else to go?
3: I want to tell you, my dad, I told you he has a golden doodle now we are like in love with. But he took in a dog who was left behind. We don't know if it like belonged to a homeless person. Her name was Angie. And or actually, no, it was a woman who, same situation, Henry. What am I forgetting? The woman couldn't take care of her anymore. She was out on the streets and living in this neighborhood on the streets. And so a friend of my dad's picked the dog up, and she was an older dog at the time. She had, I think she had puppies that, and then she was, I don't know. It was a whole thing. It was a very dramatic story, and I wish I could get it all right. But what I will tell you is that that dog looked at my dad. My dad took it in knowing it was older, that it wouldn't be here forever. But that dog would look at my dad with the most loving eyes and just was so bonded because I think they know.
2: They know you saved them.
3: They do. And so this would be, I think, the situation
2: it would.
3: With
2: it,
3: our buddies.
2: They
3: here.
2: Wouldn't take much work. If you have to go to work, they're going to be fine at your house. You know, they're already trained. It's important. And again, the medical care, they're older dogs. We have committed to helping with that. And one of the ways we raise money for it, hey, does anybody want to golf? My golf tournament coming
3: up. That's coming up. Okay, so tell people about that. October 4th. And how can people get involved with that?
2: We have the coolest website, dogs.golf.
3: That's easy.
2: It's so easy to remember. You can sign up to play. And if you don't play golf but you want to get involved, after the golfers finish, you know, 2:33 in the afternoon, we have a post-golf reception.
3: That's when I roll through for the wine.
2: Exactly. But it's at the Monarch Beach Golf Links in Dana Point, so you're overlooking the ocean. So we have a silent auction, a mixer. It's a really fun time. So just think, it's my golf tournament day, but even if you don't golf, come to the afternoon part, the post-golf reception. It's such a good time. It's for a great cause. And this is the biggest fundraiser of the year for us, and that's how we raise money to be able to help dogs like Sally and Dewey and the others.
3: Dogs.golf is where you can go to register. And if you think, okay, I can't do the golf tournament, maybe that day doesn't work out, Fix and Fidos, you can also donate on your website as well.
2: Go be a $5 a month monthly donor.
3: It's your coffee.
2: That's going to help, you know, us care for these dogs for the rest of their lives. But if you can't, you know, look, Sally got shy. She's on the floor. So if you didn't see her cute face, I'm going to post on social media later. You will too, Jen. I know. But Henry and his family and all the neighbors in their neighborhood, like, that also is heartwarming that they all came together to help not only this woman whose health was failing, but to make sure that these animals were cared for, because no, they didn't have to do that.
3: No. I mean, you know, the sad thing is most neighbors don't even know each other at this point. You have neighborhoods where nobody even says hello. The fact that you guys stepped in, Henry, is amazing. Can you give us a little glimpse into their personalities?
0: Sure. Dewey's on my lap right now. He's very lovable and laid back.
3: Smiley.
0: He's smiling. He likes affection. So this is kind of the position we took on the 4th of July, where we kind of comforted him.
3: Yeah.
0: He's on my lap to stay calm. And so he thought we were coming to the vet. So
3: Henry, why do I feel like you might require visitation rights with these dogs? Do I think that maybe?
0: We got to know them a lot over the years. Their mom was also very instrumental in caring for our own dog who we lost last year.
3: Aww.
0: So she, while her health allowed, she would help care for our dog, and we returned the favor, and they got to be buds, and they got to know us. So he's very attached there.
2: And they're paying it forward, and we're asking someone else to pay it forward like
3: absolutely.
2: They did.
3: Absolutely. All right, so how do we work this out? How do we contact you?
2: Info, I-N-F-O. Did I spell that right, Jen?
3: No.
2: I'm so tired today.
3: When I was asking about 5 times 3, yeah, so I'm with you, Casey. It's a tough day. So, yes, I-N-F-O, info.
2: Info at fixandfidos.org. That's the email address.
3: Just email. If you're interested, you want to see pictures, you want more information, maybe you want to schedule a visit.
2: Yeah, or message me on social media. I'm easy to find. mind. I'll check my DMs today just in case anyone reaches out.
3: Do you want to slide into Casey's DMs? I'm just saying. Okay, so you can find her at Casey Montoya on Instagram. You can find her on TikTok now as well. And, of course, fixinfidos.org, info@fixinfidos.org. And then register for the golf tournament because this is amazing that you're offering to help take on

0: of the burden of health costs for these two. And so if you want to help out and you want to golf and have some fun, dogs.golf.
1: Yeah, super easy.
0: All right, four casts, because I'm going to tell you what.
1: Oh, my gosh.
0: I've been thinking about you every morning when I leave the house, and not in a creepy way, because it's so dang humid. I feel like it's just like you can chew the air about 5:30 in the morning.
1: So I'll quickly, before they cut us off, explain it. I did a TikTok video about this and Instagram. Two things at play here. Yeah, we have that monsoonal moisture coming in from the tropical storms in the Pacific, and that is bringing us some of the humidity or that sticky feeling. But because of El Nino, the Pacific is warmer. Our water temperature in San Diego right now, we're talking mid-70s for LA, low 70s.
0: That's really warm.
1: It's 3 to 4 degrees warmer than normal for this time of year. So it doesn't sound like a lot, but it is, because the warmer the water leads to more evaporation. That leads to more water vapor in the air. More increase in water vapor increases dew point temperature, and the dew point temperature is what's making us feel,
0: that's what we feel,
1: muggy and sticky.
0: Because it's really only like 73, 74 degrees in the morning, but man, it's just swampy. So
1: yes, El Nino is already impacting our weather, if anyone wants to. I get asked that all the time.
0: Because it's the big story. El Nino
1: super
0: coming.
1: El Nino.
0: We're
1: going to
0: be on storm watch.
1: This is going to be the great rest of the year for us, like, because we're going to get some good storms this year.
0: I hope so. I know. I'm a California girl, but I love the rain. Yeah. I love it. All right, so here's what you need to do. Dogs.golf for the golf tournament. Mm-hmm. Fixinfidos.org. If you're interested in these guys, info@fixinfidos.com. We're going to post, or excuse me, .org. We're going to post pictures at Casey Montoya, at Jennifer Horn Radio. Henry, you are just a delight, and thank you so much for doing what you did. Thank you so much
2: for giving them the time and the exposure.
0: You better believe it. Guys, let's get these guys adopted.
1: Yes.
0: Again, help these out. These are two senior puppies. They need to go together. They're bonded. And if you can help, info@fixinfidos.org.
1: Yes. Thank you.
0: Happy Forecast Friday, guys. All right, as we continue, hey, gubernatorial candidate Steve Hilton will be with us. He's fixing California. You get that?
1: He's fixing California.
0: That's right. It's a team effort around here. He joins us next as your Friday Morning Answer continues. It's 8:16.
3: Stuck in traffic? We've got the answer.
4: Good morning. We start in Redlands with some debris. The right lane is blocked. This is the 10 eastbound before Tennessee Street. Doesn't say what it is, but watch out for their right lane. In Fontana, got a disabled vehicle, right lane block. This is a vehicle hitting some sort of debris in the roadway. This is the 10 eastbound before Cherry Avenue. Moreno Valley got a disabled bus in the center divider, 215 northbound before Eastridge Avenue. And that is traffic on The Answer.
3: 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Breaking news.
4: Republicans in Congress continue to back the Iran war despite the political risk. Details from reporter Bernie Bennett.
5: The potential political peril has only grown in recent days, particularly for Republicans facing re-election in November. But while some GOP lawmakers say they want more information from President Donald Trump's administration on the endgame and the escalating costs, they continue to defend the president's decision to engage and have voted repeatedly to cede congressional powers to the White House. Louisiana Senator John Kennedy, a Republican who grilled military leaders for more detail at a contentious hearing Tuesday, said, quote, "Is anyone out there in the real world happy with gas prices? No, but I think they understand why gas prices are as high as they are." Bernie Bennett in Washington.
4: Work continues on the water pipe that burst last week and flooded part of West Hollywood. The Los Angeles Department of Water and Power says a tiny leak that appeared on Wednesday is now fixed. Crews are expected to do more water quality tests before the big hole in the middle of the Sunset Boulevard is completely patched up. Now, here's National Weather Service meteorologist Ryan Cattell with your Answer weather forecast.
6: Looking for another warm day today. We'll see highs generally around 90 degrees close to downtown, and then 90 to 100, a couple areas a little bit closer to 105 in the valleys. And it might have a little dense fog near Long Beach, otherwise clear skies. And more of the same to close out the week.
4: Right now, it's already 80 degrees in San Bernardino, 79 in Riverside. Larry Marino in the Answer Newsroom.
0: Hey, guys, are you curious what your home could sell for in today's market? 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You've heard him here on AM 590, The Answer. 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
0: Jennifer Horn here, and I am looking forward to seeing all of you at Town Hall 2026, September 26th in Pasadena. 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Adam Carolla, investigative journalist Nick Shirley, Larry Elder, Mike Gallagher, Steve Hilton, Larry O'Connor, Alex Marlowe, and the list goes on. 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
1: Whether you are new to our state and visiting, and we hope you do spend some money, and if you're going to buy a street taco, buy a real street taco, not something from one of these. I'll leave it at that. All I know is that there's real food in California, and there are real street tacos, and you don't get them in some establishment that's been around for a long time. You get it
0: now,
1: on the street.
0: Back to The Morning Answer with Jennifer Warren.
1: For a long time.
2: I just can't. I can't. I can't do it. Welcome back. It is Friday. It is July 24th, 24 minutes past the hour. This guy can talk about, you know, supporting illegal businesses. Not that I'm upset when people cook food on the streets. I mean, I am sometimes. But they gave a lot of holy hell to Steve Hilton for saying street taco up in Barstow. But he joins us anyway to explain this taco controversy. We're going to talk about it with our friend Steve Hilton. He is running for governor. You can follow him at Steve Hilton X. If you have not seen his new campaign materials, guys, you are missing out. They're incredible. Go to Steve Hilton X right now and support Steve Hilton for governor.com. Steve, good morning to you.
3: Hey, Jen, how are you doing? Good to be with you.
2: Good to be with you, too. All right, so you had a huge campaign relaunch today, or actually not today, earlier this week in Boyle Heights. First, I just have to know how bad it is there, because I have not seen it, and it sounds horrific. And second of all, you made a great point during that relaunch, Steve, about the fact the Democrats have really left behind the people that they were meant to defend. That was
3: exactly.
2: The working class, Latino voters. Forget the average person in California. They're going after defending themselves and thriving for their families, and then going after the people on the fringes here in the state.
3: 100%. I mean, this is why we were in Boyle Heights. Working class, Latino neighborhood, completely abandoned by the Democrats. They've had everything. I mean, it's almost biblical, right? You had the fire that was raging in that warehouse for a week without anyone seeming to be doing anything about it with any sense of urgency. And then they've got the 85 million pounds of rotting meat in that warehouse.
2: Ugh.
3: Most of it is still there. 5 weeks later.
2: It's gross.
3: And you've got this complete, absolute disaster in the community. You get out of the car. The smell is absolutely unbelievably bad. Rats, flies, disease. It's like a horror show, and it's weeks, it's more than a month. It's just absolutely unbelievable that it's still going on, and we did our event there to make that point, because it's a symbol of how the Democrats have abandoned working people and small businesses in California. We did it at a small business. Guy Martin, you can see the video of
2: we
3: him
2: played
3: on
2: it,
3: my social
2: we
3: media.
2: We played it earlier today, Steve. I was going to ask you about him. And he was saying that it's already hard enough to run a business, and this just, I mean, this almost ruins you. It puts you out of business.
3: Exactly. Exactly. Thank you for doing that. And it's exactly right. And so it's what's been going on up and down the state. I see it everywhere. And that's who we're fighting for. And that brings us to the ads that we're running now. I mean, we've got a real traditional ad, as it were, which you can see on our social media, but also
2: we played
3: now
2: that yesterday. You know, Steve, I think we might be your number one fans around here. I don't know. We play a lot of your stuff, but yeah, it's a great ad. Yeah.
3: And then we've got the brilliant people working with Spencer Pratt on the AI ads that we had one yesterday, People Against the Machine.
2: Love
3: There's
2: it.
3: Another one about to drop. You'll see that one. We've got a lot, Jen. This is a really, really, they don't know what's about to hit them with this campaign that we've been planning that launched this week, and it's going to be full speed ahead from now till November, no letting up at all, because we've got to beat this machine, because the machine is trying to beat us to death.
2: That's what
3: it's all about.
2: First, I didn't know you were such a great fighter. And secondly, I didn't know you could sew. I also saw a great video of you sewing the California flag.
3: That was real. That wasn't even AI. Can you believe it?
2: That I'm impressed. You are a seamstress, my friend. Or a seamster. I don't know.
3: It's an image for, you know, we got the very simple message that we are using for this phase of our campaign, the general election campaign, is enough is enough.
2: Yeah.
3: Let's fix California. The point of that is to appeal to everyone in California who knows we need a change, which is now a big number. 66% in the last poll says the state needs a major overhaul. And so there's a lot of people, and this is also something we've said very clearly this week, and I know everyone listening understands that, which is there are many people in California who can't stand President Trump, whatever, that's fine. I don't care about that.
2: Mm-hmm.
3: Let's just focus on the fact that we all agree that we need a change in California. And that's a very important part of the message. It's very practical and pragmatic. $3 gas, cut utility bills in half, your first $150,000 tax-free, starter homes for young families. There's more to come in terms of our that's CalAffordable. There's a whole set of arguments we'll be making under the heading CalAfuture in terms of education and helping small businesses. So look, it's a real argument, and you get nothing back from the other side other than Trump, Trump, Trump, MAGA, MAGA, MAGA. That's all they have to say.
2: Okay, two quick things for you, because I know we're up against the break, but I think it's important. So when you relaunched your campaign this week, part of what I said on the show is because most of our audience has been with you, Steve, but right now what we want to do with these weekly conversations is get people feeling confident enough to go tell their friends, to bring people to vote, to spread the message, to be walking billboards for Steve Hilton, because that's what you need to win. That's what we all need to save California. I have watched you before you announced going through and creating policies that work for California. And that's how you can promise $3 gasoline, because you've done the work. You've done the homework. You have the policy papers. These aren't just pie in the sky ideas. You go through, you win the primary. Now you come out with these, with I think was incredibly genius on your part, partnering up with the company working on Spencer Pratt, doing these videos, not trampling on Trump, but saying, I am not Trump. That's the message. You don't have to say anything negative about President Trump, but this is California. We need to be focused on California issues. Trump really doesn't matter. Steve Hilton's message does. And so I think it's incredibly important that we continue to have these conversations so people get out there and start sharing the message of populist policies that will change California for the better. It's not ideology. It is real life solutions.
3: Exactly. And that's why we put those ads in the LA Times, the San Francisco Chronicle, and say, look, can you be anti-Trump and still vote for me? The answer is yes. That's fine. I'm not trying to talk you out of that, right? Of course, as you say, I support the president. The president endorsed me, and I will continue to do that. I'm not in any way walking away from that. And I make the positive argument that it's useful to have a governor who has a good relationship with the president and the administration, because we can get good results for California on energy, on forest management, on getting rid of fraud, all those things. But I'm not trying to talk you out of that. Let's just focus. If that's how you feel, fine. But these things, gas prices, electric bills, housing costs, these are things that we decide here in California. It's not the federal government. It's the California government. We need a change in the California government, and that's what I'm offering.
2: Yeah, and we've been crying in California about not having real Republican candidates. Look, this is a candidate with depth. This is not a fly-by-nighter throwing out red meat. This is not someone who is doing it because they want to advance their career, raise money for something else. Steve is somebody who's really put the work in here. I can tell you that because I've watched it. And so you should be helping him out if you can. SteveHiltonForGovernor.com, SteveHiltonForGovernor.com, SteveHiltonX. Can we get Javier Becerra to debate you, Steve? Is it going to happen?
3: We're going to be trying very hard. And I just want to say, you know, by the time we speak next week, Jen, that you'll have seen a large expansion of our campaign in a particular direction. And Javier Becerra is not going to like it. Let me just leave it at that. So there's a lot more to come, because it's not just making the argument about how I can make your life better. It's about making clear that Becerra is someone who will absolutely make your life worse.
2: Excellent.
3: That is the choice.
2: And you know what? If all else fails, I think a few bully tweets from President Trump to Gavin Newsom and Javier Becerra could actually bully him into a debate. And you know what? That could be the back
3: pocket. Exactly.
2: That's the only way you can do it, is shame him. And you know, you need somebody else out there with a big audience to do it for you. You know, I'm just saying, whispering strategy here. All right. Don't forget, Steve Hilton will be at Town Hall on September 26th in Pasadena, the Ambassador Auditorium. That's where you will see him center stage. Make sure you are there. We are giving away tickets every hour of the Morning Answer next week. AM870.info, AM590.info. Steve, have a great weekend, and I can't wait to see what you've got coming next week. Now you've got me excited.
3: All right. See you soon.
2: See you soon. All right. As we continue, guys, Larry Marino, our newsman extraordinaire, joins us with what could be the most controversial story of the week. As your Friday Morning Answer continues at 8:33.
0: Stuck in traffic? We've got the answer.
4: Good morning. We start in Fontana with a stall cleared from the right lane. Tan eastbound before Chariot was a 9-minute delay with some stop-and-go traffic from the 15. Moreno Valley dealing with a stalled bus cleared from the center divider. That's the 215 before Eastridge Avenue. San Bernardino, a closure due to road construction. This is Grove Avenue northbound between Edison Avenue and Schaefer Avenue. Roadway excavation taking place there, and that is traffic on The Answer.
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4: Los Angeles County prosecutors are focusing on finances as an element of their murder case against Singer David. Here's Tammy Trujillo.
5: Patrick Steinfeld, the attorney representing the victim's family members, describes how they reacted to hearing about the musician's earnings.
6: That was a bit of a jaw drop for the family. They told me outside the courtroom that they were shocked how much money that young man was earning.
5: Prosecutors say the singer, whose real name is David Burke, killed 14-year-old Celeste Rivas Hernandez in an effort to protect his music career after she threatened to expose their sexual relationship. Benjamin Greger, Burke's money manager, testified that Burke earned at least $10 million between 2023 and 2025. I'm Tammy Trujillo.
4: Work continues on a water pipe that burst last week and flooded part of West Hollywood.
7: The Los Angeles Department of Water and Power says a tiny leak that popped up on Wednesday is now fixed. Crews are expected to do more water quality tests before the hole in the middle of Sunset Boulevard is completely patched up. I'm Mark Neufeld.
4: Now, here's National Weather Service meteorologist Ryan Cattell with your answer weather forecast.
8: Still warm. Not a whole lot of changes from yesterday. Looking for highs generally around 90 in downtown. Valleys look 95 to 105 for highs today. Might have a little dense fog near Long Beach, but otherwise looks for sunny skies today and more of the same through the end of the week.
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1: If you want to listen, clap once. 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
0: It's The Morning Answer with Jennifer Horn.
2: You know, they say come to Los Angeles. That's where you will find the most prolific politicians. And we got her. That's Karen Bass, the mayor of Los Angeles. Clap once if you're listening. Oops, that was twice. Welcome in. It is Friday. It's July 24th, 39 minutes past the hour. And I always love, because you know I am a Larry Marino fan. He does such a great job. You can always count on his newscast. He hangs out with us here on The Answer throughout the day. You can give him a follow, LA News Guy on X. And Larry Marino, welcome in back to The Morning Answer. Not that you ever left, because you're really here with us every break anyway.
3: Yes, and I brought you a what they call in the biz a water cooler story. The kind of story you talk about at work, and maybe there's time for folks to even weigh in and call in as they hear this. But
2: okay, so we're going to jump into that really quick. But now, Dan, did you want to break some news to Larry Marino before we get
0: started? We interrupt the actual news for a brief,
2: Breaking news.
0: Sports report.
4: White smoke.
2: What? Oh, the Pope.
4: Yeah. We have a new team for LeBron James.
5: LeBron James.
4: According to Shams Charania at ESPN, who knows everything about basketball, LeBron James is signing a 2-year, $8 million deal with a player option with the Philadelphia 76ers.
5: LeBron James.
2: Nobody saw that coming. Why is he going to Philly?
4: I guess he thinks actually that's a good team. He has a chance to win with them.
2: All right, so you think Philly likes
5: LeBron James?
4: They do now.
2: Larry, are you a fan of
5: LeBron James?
3: Who isn't, by the way? I will say, did you hear the story that I guess it was the Heat? Miami had actually put up on its website some material that was getting ready for him, you know, how it's going to be rolled out, and then they took it down, so... They thought they had it.
2: They thought they did.
4: Those test live streams will get you.
2: I haven't even seen this, by the way, on the interwebs yet. So, Dan, and you have a scoop. So
4: shout out to my sports group chat who just texted Philly. And then at that point, I was like, oh, must have happened.
2: All right. So, good stuff there. Thank you, Dan. Now, Larry, tell us this story. If you've ever been on an airplane, this will appeal to your senses in some way.
3: Right. This is from the site called The Travel. They tell the story about a couple who had paid for specific seats. They wanted two window seats. They both like window seats, so they would typically get one and then one right behind it. Mm-hmm. But when they got on the plane, there were people already sitting in their seats. They had their boarding pass, but folks were sitting in their seats, and apparently the airline didn't make the people in those seats move, which right there I thought, that's kind of weird.
2: And those didn't even have tickets, right? They didn't have.
3: They just walked on?
2: No, I mean, they had tickets, but they didn't have, like, the boarding pass for those seats. Like, it wasn't a duplicate.
3: So the deal is they ended up sitting in other seats. They don't say which ones.
2: Yeah.
3: During the flight, they complained. They didn't complain so much because they might have been kicked off. But they got to the end of the flight and they said it again. They filed with the airline to enforce to see if they could get some money. They had paid $45 extra for those specific seats.
2: Yeah.
3: And apparently the airline says, nah, we don't really have any evidence that you didn't sit in those seats. And besides, we have fine print on the website that you aren't really guaranteed those seats. But still, if you pay $45 for special seats, do you think you should get them?
2: Yes.
3: Or should you get some sort of certificate or something back? And the airline could also say, hey, we got you there from point A to point B. Nothing to complain about.
2: Well, that's number one. Point A to point B safely is number one. So if you want to chime in on this, the airline, it's American, didn't give back the money to these people. They purchased the window seats. They paid an extra $100, about $50 a piece for them. They didn't get them. 855-785-8255 if you want to chime in. I think in the old days, Larry, when you just paid one price for your airfare, then really all bets are off. Sometimes you're going to have to move. Sometimes there are issues, but you're paying one price. Now, the airlines have really gone a la carte. It's like if you want to have a seat, if you want to sit in a window, if you want to take a piece of luggage, if you want to take your purse, remember Spirit Airlines. I mean, so they upcharge you for everything.
3: Yes. Yeah.
2: And,
3: if you've been on Southwest lately, they've kind of gone to assigned seating and you can pay for upgrades. I don't do that. I don't pay for the upgrade. So they really stick it to you. They make this boarding group 8 Can you imagine eight, you know, one, two, three.
2: I've never done that. Boarding yes. group eight?
3: And before that, they now invite everybody on. And I love people in the military, but they get on. Parents That's with good. Small kids yep. get on. Somebody who needs extra time down the ramp gets on. You're like, what, am I going to even get on this plane? And the thing is, if you are in boarding group eight and you have a roller bag.
2: There's no chance.
3: They're warning you. There's a pretty good chance you're not going to be able to stay with your roller bag.
2: Yeah,
3: it's
2: so they're going to take it. Back. They're going to take it from you. Yeah, it's not fun and glamorous to fly anymore. That's for sure. If you want to chime in, by the way, 855-785-8255. But I also think, and see, I will pay extra for a certain seat because there are a lot of things, and this article even references it, that are out. I mean, there is really nothing in your control when you travel. And depending on the airline, they can either treat you like cattle getting on the flight, or they will treat you like they actually respect you. And I think that's kind of a difference in air flight now. So there's very little that you have control over. So if I know, okay, I want an aisle seat because I get up to go to the bathroom a lot and I want to be able to not have to crawl over people. I want an aisle seat. I can at least control that. And that should be my seat. I should be able to be comfortable in knowing that they're not going to sell it out from underneath me. Or worse yet, let some people like squat in 8C.
3: Yes.
2: Get them out. And did they tell the flight attendant? Because that's the number one thing. You got to Karen it up a little bit.
3: Yeah, a little bit. But you don't want to be kicked off the plane, so you don't want to push too hard. And
2: I'm not
3: obviously
2: saying throwing anything.
3: They didn't want any sort of incident on the plane. But the key thing to think about here is, do you think you're entitled to some money back if you paid for the special seats? In the fine print, it says not really. But I think if you pay for something extra and you don't get it, this is a PR move.
2: I think so, too. And it's $50. I think American Airlines can give them $50 back. Or maybe even if they don't want to give them the cash, they could give them a $50 coupon off
3: something.
2: Their next flight.
3: Just something to say, hey, we're sorry. We don't want to end up on some morning show somewhere where they're talking about
2: these
3: us, right?
2: Two dopes talking about it.
3: You know?
2: Group eight. Yeah. Larry, I think this is a great story, and we'll post it up at This Is TMA. Maybe we can do a little survey to see if they deserve something back. I say, look, you want to get there safely. Yes, American Airlines is right about that. But if you're paying extra for leg room, for air to breathe, for your you should be able to assume that you're going to be able to cash in on that.
3: Yeah, exactly. And they even argue that maybe it's comparable seats they got. And they don't really say in the article what is a comparable seat.
2: Right.
3: I mean, a seat is a seat. But,
2: another window, I think. You know, there you go. All right. Well, Larry, always great to chat with you. What do you got planned this weekend? Anything fun?
3: Yeah, going to relax, going to enjoy this muggy, hot weather, right?
2: You're going to sweat. So basically, you're going to go home, you're going to relax, and you're going to sweat a little. Is that
3: like
2: what you're
3: everyone
2: gonna,
3: else.
2: Like the rest of us. Follow him, LA News Guy. He's with us, of course, our newsman, Larry Marino. Good stuff, Larry. Thank you for that story. I love it.
3: Thank you.
2: All right, guys, as we continue our Friday free-for-all, jam-packed, it's next. If you're unfamiliar, complain, compliment, comment, tell us a joke. The floor is yours. You just got to keep it to one thought. One thought only. You can, do whatever you want, but just keep it clean. Keep it pithy. Keep it moving. Otherwise, you get the gong. And let's load up the phone lines. 855-785-8255. 855-785-8255. The world famous Friday free-for-all is next as your Friday Morning Answer continues at 8:46.
6: Stuck in traffic? We've got the answer.
3: Good morning. We start in Fontana. We've got a stall cleared from the right lane. That was a problem earlier. Maybe some lingering traffic from it. 10 eastbound before Cherry Avenue was stop and go from the 15. A vehicle hit some debris in the roadway. It is down to a 1 minute extra delay, 4 minutes to get through the area. San Bernardino, a closure due to road construction. That's Grove Avenue northbound between Edison and Schaefer. And that is traffic on the answer.
6: The answer. Breaking news.
3: Health officials are urging residents to follow food safety guidelines to avoid contracting cyclosporiasis. On top of that, the California Department of Public Health says that there are no outbreaks in California. The reported cases to date are just 67.
7: It's usually caused by contamination of food due to feces, where the organism lives in water and unfortunately the water becomes contaminated with human waste.
3: That's Dr. John Potu, Medical Director of Infectious Disease and Outbreak Response with Optum. He says it
7: attaches to the food and then we consume it. And when we consume it, it causes an infection in the small intestine, causing diarrhea.
3: Dr. Tu says there is some good news.
7: The good news with cyclospora is it cannot be transmitted from person to person. It requires to be, the growth cycle requires it to be shed into the environment and grow outside a human body and then get reconsumed before it spreads to another person. That is not true for something like norovirus, which can easily spread from person to person.
3: Now, here's National Weather Service meteorologist Ryan Cattell with your answer weather forecast.
8: Looking for another warm day today. We'll see highs generally around 90 degrees close to downtown, and then 90 to 100, a couple areas a little bit closer to 105 in the valleys.
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11: In 1862, Abraham Lincoln signed the Morrill Act, helping states create colleges focused on agriculture, mechanics, science, and practical education. The principle was not centralized control, it was opportunity. Lincoln's Morrill Act reminds us that America can support education without surrendering education to Washington. Why did it matter? Because a free nation needs citizens equipped to work, build, steward, and govern themselves. Scripture gives work a sacred weight. In Genesis, God placed man in the garden to work it and to keep it. Proverbs honors the one who works his land. Paul warns against idleness and calls believers to earn their bread. Why does that still matter today? Because education should form capable people under God, not dependent subjects under bureaucracy.
2: The Bahamas, Jamaica, Cayman Islands, Cozumel, those are bucket list places you've always wanted to visit, right? Jennifer Horn here, and I say, why go to each place separately when we can see all of them on one trip with me, Mike Gallagher, and Scott Jennings.
11: Hey, I want to personally invite you on the Gulf of America cruise, November 14th through November 21st. 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
0: It's The Morning Answer with Jennifer Horn.
3: Here we are. Thanks for joining us. It is Friday, finally, on The Morning Answer. Don't forget our big announcement at 7:22, if you were not here, is that next week, starting Monday at 6 a.m., we are going to be giving away a pair of tickets to Town Hall every hour, every day, next week on The Morning Answer. 6 o'clock, 7 o'clock, 8 o'clock, Monday, Tuesday, Wednesday, Thursday, Friday. Are you ready? So, I don't know. Flip a lucky coin. Rub your rabbit's foot. That was gross, by the way. Not a good thing. Not lucky for the rabbit. Whatever it is, come and be ready to win on Monday morning at 6 a.m. All right? So, let's jump into it. The way we start our weekend here, we are jam-packed, guys. I think you're ready for the Friday free-for-all. Dan, let's kick it off.
0: It's The Morning Answer, Friday, free-for-all. One thought and one thought only. No screener. The last word goes to you. Yeah, it's like radio Twitter. But as always, please, no obscenities. Let's keep it clean out there. 855-785-8255. Now, let's get this going.
3: All right, here we go. It is, we start things off with Walt. Oops, got to find you. Okay, hi. Walt in Riverside. Hi, Walt.
4: Hey, good morning.
3: Good morning.
4: All right. Jen, thanks for all you do.
3: Oh, why is there a
4: button? Appreciate you.
3: Thank you. I appreciate that.
4: So, I work for Scott Equipment.
3: Okay.
4: In Fontana, California, and we are very concerned about the Clean Truck Initiative that is...
3: It'll kill you. It'll put you out of business.
5: Uh-oh.
4: Yeah. So, I mean, it's one thing after another with these guys.
3: I know.
4: You know?
3: I'll tell you what. Do you have information on it, Walt?
4: Oh, yeah.
3: All right. I'm going to put you on hold. You give it to the guys. We'll cover it in depth next week, and we'll have you call in and tell us about it, okay? Hang on the line. Radar, I'll be right back with you, Walt. Brent in Los Angeles. Hi, Brent.
6: MAGA Sunshine Jen.
3: Hello.
6: This is your self-identifying caller number 9 from Los Angeles.
3: Okay.
6: Hoping, praying, plotting, and planning to get a big, beautiful hug from my MAGA mama in the morning at her terrific town hall extravaganza to make California safe, sane, successful, free, and happy once again.
3: Brent, I will give you an extra long creeper hug at town hall, okay?
6: Outstanding.
3: Can't wait. Thank you so much, Brent, for the phone call. You can get your tickets at am870.info. I don't know if I'm going to give you extra long hugs to everybody, but, you know, Brent, you got it. Uncle Roger. Hey, Raj.
7: I want a hug. Can I have a hug?
3: If you come to town hall, Roger, you will get a long, creepy hug, too. How about that?
8: Oh, what now?
3: We should have a long, creepy hug booth at Answer Fest.
9: Hey.
3: All right, go ahead, Raj.
7: I got two jokes, one for me and one for Tom and Glendora, a good buddy who we met.
3: Yes.
7: Okay, so the first joke is, I talked to my elevator maintenance guy this morning. I go, that seems like a pretty cool job, and he's all, yeah, it has its ups and downs.
3: Ah! All right, one more real quick, Raj.
7: Okay, the best invention in the world is the cordless extension cord.
3: Amen to that. Very good. John in Santa Monica. Hi, John.
10: Jen, you're the first lady of talk.
3: Thank you, Sa.
10: You're welcome. You've earned it. I urge all of your listeners, if they want to become wiser about these never-ending wars and what's going on in the world, to look up John Mearsheimer. I'll spell that for you. M-E-A-R, Mearsheimer. S-H-E-I-M-E-R. You can find him on YouTube, and he will educate you on the issue of Ukraine, Iran, all these stupid wars, and you will never be the same. John Mearsheimer, do yourself a favor.
3: I love it.
10: He'd be a great guest.
3: Thanks.
10: He'd be a great guest on your show, and
3: I'd
10: love
3: to
10: debate.
3: Yeah, John Mearsheimer. John, thank you so much for the phone call. 855-785-8255. Glenn in Phoenix. Hey, Glenn.
11: Good morning. It's come to my sort of senses that there's two sides of MAGA. There are influencers, the radio people, the grants, and all these people that are non-politicians. And then there's the people that aspire to be politicians. And I'm speaking in particular about Mike Lindell. For years, he talked about about mass deportations. And now he's saying that if he becomes a governor, he's going to do a 6 month moratorium on immigration, and he's going to give these people driver's license.
3: But you know the good thing? The cool thing, Glenn, is that he's giving them all pillows. So that's kind of fun. Hot Cheeto in Rancho Cucamonga. Hi, Cheeto.
9: Hello. Good morning. So this one's for Chad Bianco. He's at least twice when he's talked to you, he's been complaining about the voters didn't get out and vote. He did his job. No, Steve Hilton did his job. Chad Bianco needs to campaign better and quit
3: whining. All right.
9: Whining.
3: We're going to tell him next week, Cheeto. All right. Real quick, James in Garden Grove. Hi, James.
12: Jennifer, apologize for your disgusting behavior to me the other night, and I'll delete the photo.
3: Thank you, James. Bill in La Cunada. Hi, Bill.
13: Hi, Jen. Steve Hilton made a good speech this week in spite of those two hecklers. And finally, dear friends, I promise to lower your taxes and lock up dangerous criminals. Who could oppose that?
14: Javier Baccarillo, that's who. And he speaks American like the rest of us, right, Dr. Till? She's a bad way.
3: I love you, Bill.
15: Javier Baccarillo.
3: Oh, man. Daryl, just say one word just so we can hear you. Go, Daryl, quick.
16: Hey, gorgeous. Fantastic free fingers assemble.
3: I love you. We're out. Antoinette, we love you. Have a great weekend. We're out of time, but thank you all. I tried to get through all of them. Anyway, got to get in earlier next time, guys. That's a good Friday free-for-all. Thanks so much for joining us. Big Bonanza Town Hall giveaway next week. Make sure you're with us. Have a great weekend, everybody. Be safe out there. Alex Marlowe is next. It's 9 o'clock.
17: Goodbye, everybody. And that's the end. And everyone says, oh, that was fun.
18: 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Bye-bye.
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19: Fox News, I'm CJ Papa. Ramping up the pressure on Iran's leadership with a bombing campaign that now stretches to 13 straight days.
20: Those attacks by the U.S. began just after 2 a.m. local time. They lasted for more than 2 hours, and it comes as President Trump is warning that something much bigger could be ahead. He told Axios he's considering a massive attack on Iran. He said he's close to making a decision. No decision yet, but one thing the president continues to stress, and that's Iran will never have a nuclear weapon.
19: Fox's Steve Harrigan in Tel Aviv. President Trump wants acting U.S. Attorney General Todd Blanche to take over full time. He needs Senate confirmation. And today, the Judiciary Committee confirms it will vote on advancing his nomination next Thursday morning. Fausto strengthens into a Category 2 hurricane. It's expected to approach the Hawaiian Islands next week. America is listening to Fox News.
3: Hi, we're back. Jen Horn here with my friend Alex Abkarian, co-founder of Allegiance Gold. 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
23: One of the biggest obstacles to happiness is jealousy. Don't be jealous, because the more you know about anybody, the more you know how much pain they have had to overcome and live with at this moment. Everyone has pain. That is the nature of this life on this earth. That's why you have to be grateful for every good thing you have, because there is so much pain. But the issue here, the woman who came over to me and said, page 68 in your book changed my life, and it turns out to be this issue, which is so plaguing of so many adults. My mother still won't love me, or my father still won't love me, and I need their love. I can't have a good life without it. But you have no choice. You can't continue to dig in a well that has no water. Go to the wells that have water. Friends, spouse, children, nephews, nieces, cousins, co-workers, anybody. Go where there is love for you. You can't get parental love elsewhere. That's true. But you can get other love elsewhere. And you can often be a parent, if not even to your own child, to a grandchild, to a niece, to a nephew, to a friend's kid. We have a chance to fill holes that we were given.
1: In a world where more and more people decide what's right and wrong based on how they feel, what happens when feelings become the only moral standard? 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
2: Busy Friday. We're getting another non-summer Friday, summer Friday. We got the White House Correspondents' Dinner tonight. I got some classic flopping from the WNBA, so I'm actually going to play a clip of it at WNBA game, see what's going on there. We always talk about the WNBA. We never play the clips. But we got a ton to do that is serious stuff. We had a murder in New York. I'll give you the details there. But let's get into the Iran war, where we learned that President Trump is now considering a massive attack on Iran amid ongoing conflict. And Tehran is now labeling UK as an accomplice to the U.S., so the president talked to Axios. So just note that when he talks to Axios, typically he's signaling. So it doesn't necessarily, it's always 4D chess. It's one of those outlets where Trump talks to them. It's because they have a very quick distribution platform. So when something comes out and it is he is mulling an attack that would be larger than previous strikes and is close to deciding. He's framed it up. So we'll be watching in very close, we'll be watching closely over the weekend. So he did not give any deadline, but he said Iran has not received enough pain yet. I think that's true. And Iran wants to negotiate, but is not ready for a deal. And Israel would join in 2 minutes, Trump added. And he added that the U.S. forces have conducted 13 consecutive nights of strikes in Iran, which continued last night, and he's touting those as a success. He warned that the U.S. would hold Iran responsible for more Houthi attacks, which is important. Remember, when I talked about all those red lines Trump set about a year and a half ago with Iran, one of them was no more regional terror that Iran funds. and the Iranian back group, the Houthis, struck two Saudi oil tankers in the Red Sea, which I mentioned in great detail on yesterday's broadcast. So Trump not happy about that because he does see that, again, one of those red lines. He's very clear, the three red lines, no nukes, no ballistic missile development, long-range ballistic missile development, no more funding terror proxies in the region, all those three. And so let's not forget about the third one, which is they can't fund terror proxies in the region, which does not look like that message has been received by the IRGC. So they also claimed an attack on a U.S. military base in Jordan, though, of course, whenever they're attacking our bases, they always do it very weakly. And there's almost no damage that's ever been done. And Secretary of State Rubio described Trump's approach as a head for an eye. I like that. And saying that Iran would pay a very heavy price. Oil prices actually fell on Friday despite this. Brent crude dropped to under $100. And this is something where we saw it crest over 100, which is high. But again, if you want to be relative about this, that Iran, considering how much of the world's oil they produce, and we could have seen it much higher than $100 a barrel. But still, a lot of pain at the pump. And this is peak driving season for families, especially as a lot of gas stations switch to summer-grade gas, which is more expensive to produce. And so thus people are – I got to tell you, I've been on the road constantly. It is a fortune. It really is a fortune. But I also live in the dumbest state in the union where we insist on importing all of our oil from overseas instead of getting any from the United States. But that's a digression that we can touch on a little bit later on. So the UK also added that it's ready to defend itself, which is – okay, great. It seems sort of like a bare minimum. But oil falling off now 4% actually as I'm seeing it. The report that Pakistan, which is backed by China, is seeking to restart the U.S.-Iran talks. China's playing a lot of games here, and I feel like we're not talking about them enough and how China's support for Iran in general has probably

0: exposes how the classroom didn't just evolve. It was intentionally designed, standardized, and centralized. Powerful institutions shaped it, and now they protect it. 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Parents were pushed out. Bureaucracies grew stronger, and kids lost freedom. 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Institutions protect themselves, not the children. 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It calcified. And if we don't challenge it, it will not change. That's why independent platforms matter. Angel Studios is willing to distribute stories that mainstream outlets won't touch. 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
6: 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Due to ongoing uncertainty surrounding overseas travel conditions and future international travel considerations, the Italy Unfiltered Tour has been canceled. As a result, the Italy Unfiltered Dream Vacation Sweepstakes has also been canceled and no prize will be awarded. We understand this may be disappointing and appreciate your interest and participation. Additional information regarding the cancellation is available on our station's website on the Contests and Sweepstakes page. The Italy Unfiltered Tour has been canceled. As a result, the Italy Unfiltered Dream Vacation Sweepstakes has also been canceled and no prize will be awarded. 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
9: If the leftists haven't had enough yet, there's more. 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
0: I feel like we've been talking about sports more than usual lately here on the Scott Jennings Show. You know, it's kind of a politics show, it's kind of a public affairs show, but increasingly, you can't separate sports and politics. Particularly because the sports industry and the sports journalism industry has been taken over by and is awash with all this woke nonsense. And that's why we're going to focus on that in our Relief Factor Pain of the Week. 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
0: It is time for the Relief Factor Pain of the Week. This week's winner is USA Today sports columnist Nancy Armour. Now, by the way, well-known person. She wrote a column. And the topic of the column was ostensibly about Caitlin Clark flopping and complaining to officials. What is flopping in sports? When you try to convince the officials you've been fouled when you really haven't been. So Nancy Armour, by the way, every journalist who covers the WNBA feels like it is their responsibility to crap upon or minimize Caitlin Clark. Caitlin Clark is the best player in the WNBA. It's not even close. But you have an entire league, executives and journalists who work together to minimize what she does on the court. Fine, it's a sports argument. If you want to argue that she sometimes exaggerates contact or rides the refs, fine. You could also argue that Michael Jordan got a lot of calls. You could argue that LeBron James spends half the time on the court flopping. You could argue that Tom Brady whined about not getting enough flags. These are sports arguments. Fine. It's not. I don't think it's true, by the way, but whatever. Nancy Armour could not leave it there. She writes this column claiming that Caitlin Clark's conduct was becoming, quote, dangerous. Not because Clark might get hurt, mind you, which, by the way, Caitlin Clark gets hurt all the time. They beat the crap out of her all the time. She's gotten so many cheap shots out there. I mean, it really is ridiculous what they do to Caitlin Clark. But no, Nancy Armour argued that Clark's reactions to the referees could endanger the WNBA's black and lesbian players because there is supposedly a, quote, white nationalist element within Caitlin Clark's enormous fan base. So in order to continue to defame and hurt Caitlin Clark, they now claim all of her fans are white nationalists through this column written by Nancy Armour. This is supposed to be a serious person writing for a serious national newspaper. Obviously, that's not true. So Caitlin Clark complains about a foul. And Nancy Armour, well, what does she see? White nationalism. How did all these sports journalists, by the way, become lunatics? Is everybody that works in sports outside of, say, Dave Portnoy or whatever, are they all just insane liberal lunatics? I guess they are. All right. More on the Relief Factor Pain of the Week, Nancy Armour. Millions of families have discovered women's basketball because they are watching a generationally talented player. Her name's Caitlin Clark. But no, Nancy Armour, she sees a dangerous racial movement. It's a perfect example of what progressive politics has done to sports journalism. These people are not capable of just watching a basketball game. Everything is an ideological struggle involving race, sexuality, privilege, oppression. And as Armour demonstrated, the darkest chapters of American history. And Armour wrote what I think is the single dumbest paragraph in the history of sports journalism, which, mind you, was written and approved by layers and layers of editors. I shall read it to you, and I quote, "It shouldn't need reminding this country has an awful history of black people being harmed, even killed, in the name of defending white women. The irony of the WNBA's All-Star Game is that it's happening this weekend in Chicago, the hometown of Emmett Till, who became an icon of the civil rights movement after his tragic murder. The local art gallery is currently hosting an exhibit imagining his life if he hadn't been lynched. While it's incumbent on the WNBA to do more to protect its players, there also should be an expectation on Clark to recognize the broader implications of her actions being weaponized." Nancy Armour, a supposedly serious person, watches a basketball game and says, you know, that Caitlin Clark, she really, really is basically just like the people who lynched Emmett Till. This is abject lunacy. And you should never, ever, ever take Nancy Armour seriously as a sports journalist or anything else ever again. And that is why she is our Relief Factor pain of the week. We take a break and we come back with my friend Jonathan Feltz for Friday Punditry right after this.
10: That's the Relief Factor Pain of the Week. Scott Jennings, a real pain in the agenda for the lefties.
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16: News. I'm Chris Foster. Two straight weeks of airstrikes in Iran since President Trump said a ceasefire is over, and he says he's close to deciding whether to order a major attack.
17: President Trump doesn't think the Iranians are getting it, and that is why peace talks are off indefinitely. Now the president is telling Axios about Iran, I'm considering a massive attack, bigger than ever before. I'm close to making a decision. We are all set for it.
16: Fox's Peter Doocy. The White House Correspondents Association dinner is tonight. Again, the first time cut short by a gunman at the Washington Hilton.
18: Tonight's White House Correspondents' Dinner will be held at the Waldorf Astoria. President Trump is expected to attend and speak. While most of the president's cabinet will attend tonight's dinner, the First Lady, Secretary of State Marco Rubio, and Vice President Vance will not due to prior commitments.
16: Fox's Jessica Rosenthal. LeBron James says he's signing with the Philadelphia 76ers for his record 24th season in the NBA. 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
23: With voices telling you the truth about today's news. Quelling leftist arguments with truth and common sense. They hate that. This is the Scott Jennings Show.
0: All right, rounding out the week here. Friday, July the 24th. By the way, the White House Correspondents' Dinner has been rescheduled. You remember what happened a few weeks ago? When the crazy assassin tried to break in and kill Donald Trump and everybody else. Well, the dinner, the White House Correspondents' Dinner, was rescheduled. It's happening again tonight, and we'll be on CNN at 8 o'clock Eastern tonight for live coverage. We'll be there with Van Jones. Van and I were on during the last time this happened. Crazy. I think Alyssa Farah Griffin is coming down as well, so we'll have good coverage tonight for you on CNN. It is time, by the way, as it is every Friday afternoon, for Friday Punditry, and I'm honored and excited to invite onto the show my longtime friend and North Carolina political guru, former White House political director for George W. Bush, and someone who has notched a lot of good campaign wins in his career, Jonathan Feltz, joining us from Raleigh, North Carolina. Mr. Feltz, welcome to the Scott Jennings Show.
24: Scott, it's great to be with you today.
0: Thank you for being there, and I just, for those who are watching on the stream, you know that I'm aspiring to Jonathan's facial hair. I'm not there yet. It may take me a few years yet to get to your beard and mustache level of expertise, but I'm working on it. But to describe for the radio fans out there, Jonathan always sports one of the most impressive beard and mustache combos in Republican politics. I congratulate you on your facial hair prowess, sir.
24: I appreciate that, sir. It's an honor I work very hard for every day.
0: Now, you're down in North Carolina, and you guys got a big Senate race going on down there. And I should tell the audience, you were one of the strategic masterminds behind the other senator from North Carolina, Ted Budd, who, by the way, is doing a terrific job in the Senate Republican Conference. But there's another race going on in North Carolina this year. You have Tom Tillis stepping down, and we have Michael Whatley is the Republican versus Roy Cooper is the Democrat. How do you see this race shaping up right now? I think the polling has Cooper a little bit ahead, but what's the path to victory for Republicans in North Carolina?
24: Sure, yeah. The most recent polling has Cooper only up by 4 points. And one thing I've got to point out there is this guy is the epitome of the career politician. First ran for office 40 years ago in 1986. He was a four-term attorney general, two-term governor. And what's really funny in this race right now, the pathway to victory is there's really three candidates running. You got Michael Whatley as the Republican nominee, but then you've got candidate Roy Cooper, who's running aggressively against the record of Governor Roy Cooper. He's out there right now on a Make Things Cost Less tour, and you know his legacy when he was governor was driving prices up, whether it be energy prices with the Green Energy New Deal he forced on North Carolinians, whether it be housing prices, whether it be health care prices, which after he left office, after 8 years of Cooper as governor, North Carolina was paying more for health care than any other state in the country. Health care prices had risen by 57%, I believe it was. But then the biggest legacy with Roy Cooper is crime, and specifically his soft-on-crime approach to all things as it relates to the legal system. He pushed a radical reform after the Black Lives Matter defund the police effort of 2020. And sadly, that legacy is coming home to roost now with as you might know, he released 3,500 prisoners as part of a lawsuit settlement with the NAACP as well as the ACLU. Of those, they included many violent offenders, which Cooper many times denied during his time as governor. And now we find out that 25 North Carolinians have been murdered by people who were released as part of that lawsuit. Cooper will tell you he was forced to do it by the courts. But the reality is these radical conservative governors like J.B. Pritzker in Illinois or Governor Polis in Colorado, of course, both of which are outspoken left-wing Democrats, they chose to fight these lawsuits. And as a result, they did not have thousands of criminals released.
0: Yeah, the consequences of Roy Cooper's gubernatorial term on public safety in North Carolina. I mean, look, I think the economy is the biggest issue in the election. That's been the same for every election you and I have ever worked in for the last, you know, all of our entire career. But when you have somebody with such a record, as you pointed out, long time record in public office, you do find things where decisions had a material impact on quality of life. And I think in this race, this Cooper record on criminal justice, I mean, he went totally woke to the left. I mean, radical after all the BLM stuff in 2020, and really has shown no remorse for any of it. We've covered a lot of these murderers here on the Scott Jennings Show, but North Carolina has kind of become ground zero for what happens when you let violent people out of jail, Jonathan. You know, lo and behold, they continue to commit violent acts, and that's all at the feet of Cooper.
24: Oh, 100%. And you know, it's running for governor versus running for Senate. You know, the governor of North Carolina, he doesn't really have to take a hardcore position on a lot of issues. But the one thing he did have to take a position on is appointing judges. And just this year alone, there has been a U.S. Marine who was murdered in Wilmington, North Carolina, by a violent offender who was let out pretrial release by a Cooper-appointed judge. There's been a teacher who someone broke into her home here in Raleigh, North Carolina, and murdered her. That offender was also released early, pretrial early release by a Cooper-appointed judge. Every judge he appointed was a soft-on-crime judge, and it's really having sad, devastating real-world impacts right here in North Carolina families.
0: All right, Jonathan Feltz from North Carolina is our pundit of the week here on the Scott Jennings Show. Jonathan, let's shift to national politics. I really like the way President Trump is framing up the election as a fight between sort of normal patriotic Americans and the communists who are trying to or who have already taken over the Democratic Party. In fact, let's hear the president. He said this yesterday, cut 17.
4: We're going to continue to be free as long as we're smart. And we can't be hoodwinked. We can't be taken advantage of by people that say you're going to have a free home. You're going to get free rent. Everything's going to be free. What they don't say is a year later, everything is going to be end up in squalor, destruction, and death, and also death for our country. So we have to stop the threat of the communist rhetoric that you're hearing right now, because these people, they don't act. I'm very happy a poll came out. It said they're highly educated, but doing very poorly. In other words, they're losers.
0: What do you make, Jonathan? I love the president. Never minces words. What do you make of this complete takeover of the Democratic Party by the likes of Mamdani or Hassan Piker? I mean, these people are complete lunatics. They are radicals. They don't really try to hide it. And it feels to me like the Democratic leadership's been overtaken. What's your view?
24: Oh, 100% been overtaken. And it's one of those things where it's really easy sometimes to laugh this off and just laugh at how ridiculous some of the positions are that these radical leftists are taking and these, you know, literal communists are taking after they win elections. But the reality is, it's really sad. I mean, whether you like the two-party system or not, America is a system of two parties. And the fact that one of our parties has been completely co-opted by people who are fundamentally opposed to the American dream, it's a sad day for the Republic, in my opinion.
0: Yeah, this is, I've seen some people arguing that, well, we're going to have to get more specific than this, but I don't know. I believe in bright lines and big ideas in campaigns, and I think the president's got this thing painted just about right. Let's talk about Iran. President has been bombing Iran for, 13 straight nights now. It's obvious that he's not interested in any ceasefires at the moment. We'll start here. Do you believe that the war and ongoing war operations against Iran, do you believe this is going to be a political negative or not that big a deal for Republican candidates on the ballot this fall?
24: Look, I think if the election was three or four weeks ago, it could have been a potential problem. But I think by the time we get to November, this is something that will have been adjudicated. I think that the average American is happy to see our enemies put a hurt on our enemies, things like that. And I think that by the time we get to election day, folks will be voting on, you know, who do they believe in to make them feel safe? Who do they believe in to project strength for America?
0: Yeah, I do, too. I look, we played earlier in the show, Jonathan, this entire floor speech from Tim Sheehy, the senator from Montana. and in 5.5 minutes just laid waste to all the insane Democratic arguments. I mean, these Democrats, again, they always go 2 to 4 or 5 steps too far. And now you hear Democrat after Democrat effectively just reading propaganda from the IRGC. There was actually an interesting back and forth on CNN last night between Ro Khanna, who I used to think was a reasonable person but has become a Looney Tunes, and former Republican Congressman Peter Meyer. Let's play this and comment on it. Cut 11.
3: The president has made a mess of things, made a mess of the economy, but his ego will not permit him to go to Xi Jinping and the European leaders and have a multilateral solution to get us out of this mess and to help the American people.
5: Before you jump in.
6: The Iranians killed an order of magnitude more Americans under President Obama than they have under President Trump.
3: That's just not true. That's not
6: that is absolutely true. I was in Iraq and in the EFPs that the Iranians were supplying to the Jaish al-Mahdi, Osama al-Haq, all of the Iranian-backed militias.
3: Obama didn't go to Dover Air Force Base and have to look at dead Americans coming in. Obama didn't preside over the Strait of Hormuz.
6: I mean, he should have, because there were my colleagues coming back from Iraq.
3: From Iraq, but not from the direct
6: who were killed
3: strike,
6: by Iranian-backed
3: groups.
6: Those
3: were being killed under the first Trump term as well. And you know that as well as I do. Trump has created a disaster.
6: He killed under Biden and Jordan.
3: And what he has done is he...
0: This exchange was wild, because Ro Khanna is effectively out there arguing that we've never had a problem with Iran before. And Peter Meyer is saying flat, and by the way, he was there. Peter Meyer served in Iraq. You don't understand. These Iranian terror proxies have been at war with us for a very long time. What do you make of the Democrats completely minimizing or carrying water for the atrocities of the Iranian regime?
24: It's just delusional. And like I said, it's a sad statement on the state of one of our parties here in America. I mean, I think back to the war in Iraq, the war in Afghanistan. Even at the worst moments during those two wars, you know, the biggest critics of those wars, we could all agree, though, that Iran was bad. And it was a very well-known, commonly known fact that Iran was the one funding a lot of these terrorist attacks in both countries. I mean, I think back to my time in Kabul when I was doing civilian work and nothing remotely dangerous relative to what our military does. And I was talking to one of my members of my security team who he'd retired from a fairly select unit in the U.S. military. And he said the one thing that would make him go back to the military would be if we went to war with Iran. Just based on the fact the Iranian government had killed so many American soldiers in both countries.
0: I was on CNN the other night with this person named Caroline Sunshine, who purported to be some sort of a communications aide on the Trump campaign. I think she may be inflating her resume, but we'll leave that there. At any rate, we're sitting there arguing this out, and she said, and I say what I've been saying. They've been at war with us for 47 years, and finally Trump is fighting back. And she said, I've never even heard of Iran doing anything against America until people like you started saying it this year. It's incident after incident and terrorist attack after terrorist attack and dead American and dead soldier after dead soldier. And you have these people coming along pretending like Iran has never been a problem until Donald Trump brought it up. It is childish. It is crazy that anybody out there would minimize the threat of Iran to America, but also to all of Western civilization. Jonathan Feltz is our pundit of the week. We're going to take a break. When we come back, we'll do our winners and losers. I do want to welcome a new partner to the Scott Jennings Show, Noble Gold Investments. 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
0: It is Friday, July the 24th. Rounding out the show, rounding out the week here on Common Sense for the American People. Our pundit of the week is Raleigh, North Carolina's pride, Jonathan Feltz, one of the greatest political operatives for the Republican Party in the Tar Heel State. Mr. Feltz, I'm going to play a clip for you, and I want to talk about this. Hunter Biden, you know, I don't understand. I see Hunter Biden on social media, and people on the right are like embracing Hunter Biden. He is a degenerate loser. And my colleague and friend at CNN, Jake Tapper, made it out plain in a podcast this week. Let's hear that in Cut 10.
30: How big a factor was the Hunter stuff?
31: I think it was considerable. I think Hunter was driving the decision-making for the family in a way that people... He was almost like a chief of staff of the family.
30: Does that strike you as pretty bizarre?
31: It's bizarre because I think he is provably, demonstrably unethical, sleazy, and prone to horrible decisions. I mean,
30: tell me how you really feel.
31: Well, I mean, I just look at the record. I mean, after his brother died, he cheated on his wife with his brother's widow and then got her addicted to crack. That's just one thing I could say. I mean, I don't have a lot of personal regard for him, and just based on having nothing to do with, I barely have ever met him. I've met him like once or twice, but I knew Bo. Bo was a great, upstanding guy.
30: I knew him too. Really,
31: a real loss for the country too, not just for his family, for the country. But Hunter is not that, and the idea of letting him drive the family car, as it were, is just really, really questionable.
0: Jake Tapper laying the wood to, proverbially, to Hunter Biden there. What do you make of that, Jonathan?
24: Well, I think Jake's speaking truth on this matter. I mean, it's terrifying to think that this guy had the keys to the car, even back when Biden was president and still in the White House. I think most every decision that Hunter was in charge of led to a bad decision on part of the Biden presidency. And it's continuing now as they go into the post-presidency.
0: Yeah, I remember doing campaign coverage back on CNN in 2024. And, you know, even in the run-up, even before the campaign, I mean, it was pretty obvious and kind of well-reported that Hunter Biden was, as Jake said, being treated as a de facto chief of staff and decision-maker in the Biden White House because Biden wasn't capable. But, you know, I remember if you used to bring up any of those things Jake said there, all the personal judgment issues, like all – I mean, I think I called him a sleaze bag on TV one day. But boy, I tell you what, you'd get criticized. Oh, Scott, you can't do that. You can't say that. You don't know that. It's funny to me. It can all be told now. But if you brought up any of this at the time, you were smacked on the wrist.
24: I feel like the go-to line was unconscionable what you were doing.
0: That's right. It was unconscionable that you would point out these very obvious things that were going on in our White House. All right, Jonathan, exactly. We got a couple of minutes to go, and it is the time of the show for Friday Pundit when we engage in our winners and losers of the week. I always give my guest pundit the honor of picking the winner. Mr. Feltz, who's the winner of the week in America?
24: Winner of the week, in my opinion, is the Boston Red Sox. They matched their franchise record for most wins in a row with 15. They did lose just the other day, but that 15-game win streak has now put them in strong contention for the wild card spot in the playoffs. And so, as a lifelong Red Sox fan, I love to see it. If you look just above my shoulder here, you can see a Winston-Salem Red Sox baseball cap from when they had a farm league team here in North Carolina. So, go Red Sox.
0: All right, winner of the week, Boston Red Sox. Yeah, they were languishing, fired their manager, and now they've gone on this epic run. And they're it's good for baseball, by the way, when you have more competition in these divisions is a good thing. So we'll cheer on the Red Sox. There's a couple of former Cardinals there because of some trading. You got Wilson Contreras, and you've got Sonny Gray, who's had a great year. So we'll cheer on the Red Sox as we over here in the National League Central try to resuscitate the St. Louis Cardinals, which I'm going to try to do in person this weekend. All right, it's my job to pick the loser of the week. A lot of losers out there, but I'm going to go with Zoran Mamdani, the mayor of New York City, for a couple of reasons. Number one, yes, there is on your screen the smiling instrument of our destruction here in America, Zoran Mamdani. He spent all of this time during the campaign promising to arrest Benjamin Netanyahu, and all of his anti-Semitic supporters lapped it up. He spent a good chunk of his time over the last couple of weeks saying, I'm going to arrest Benjamin Netanyahu, but then he was finally forced to give a speech admitting, oh, wait, this isn't the Model UN. I, in fact, cannot arrest Benjamin Netanyahu when he comes to New York. But what it didn't stop him from doing, Jonathan, was continuing to spread evil propaganda against the Jewish people. And then, of course, we have another terrible anti-Semitic attack in front of a synagogue. So Zoran Mamdani, loser of the week. Jonathan Feltz, you've been a great pundit. Good luck on the North Carolina Senate race this year. And thanks for joining us here on the Scott Jennings Show. It's time for us to wrap it up. Thank you all so much for listening. Have a wonderful weekend. We'll be back on Monday with all the breaking political news. Common sense for the American people. Thanks for listening.
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19: News. I'm Therese Crowley. President Trump reveals he's weighing a massive new attack on Iran. Fox's Jackie Heinrich.
20: The Wall Street Journal is reporting that the president has grown skeptical that negotiations can produce a lasting peace and believes that the only thing the Iranians understand is military force. The president's top two negotiators, Steve Witkoff and Jared Kushner, reportedly still believe a deal is possible. But the U.S. is surging forces, medics, and weaponry to the region should the president choose to launch an aggressive campaign.
19: Maine Democrats seem to have agreed on a new Senate candidate before the weekend convention. Troy Jackson to step in after the implosion of Graham Plattner and take on Republican Susan Collins. Pennsylvania's governor declares LeBron James Day with the NBA great signing to join the Philly 76ers for his 24th season, age 41. 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
11: In a time of division and distrust, clarity matters more than ever. 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
12: It is the Friday Hugh Hewitt Show. Common sense and conviction. I got to bring both of those on a Friday when we're knocking on the door of the weekend. That's a tall order, but I think I'm up for it. Mark Davis, your usually familiar fill-in guy here on the Hugh Hewitt Show and a whole lot of other places on the various Salem platforms. Welcome and happy Friday to you, no matter what time zone you're in. I hope you're up for a great weekend. I really hope some good things happen this weekend. Maybe I could start off with a list of really good things I would like to have happen this weekend? Like, what kind of news would we wake up to on Monday morning to know that it's been a really good weekend? As I offer up some thoughts to you, you can follow me on X, Twitter. I still call they somebody viewed the other day that it's been 3 years since they renamed Twitter as X. I've called it Twitter every single one of those days of these 3 years, and I will probably always continue to do so. So whatever, you be you, Elon, sorry, on X, Twitter, whatever. Mark Davis, M-A-R-K Davis, shoot me some stuff. I'll take a look at it on the fly, and we'll have a little dialogue there in whatever way you please. We're going to welcome Eli Lake later, Matthew Continetti, Tarzana Joe at the end of the second hour. Third hour, as is the case here in Hugh Hewitt Land, will be the Hillsdale Dialogues with Dr. Larry Arn. That's fantastic. So what that means is you and I have 2 hours to see what we can make of them and see what kind of conclusions we can draw. So here are a couple that I've drawn, and we'll just sort of see where we are on all the various things in the news. Obviously, we have a situation in Iran that is frustrating. It is not sustainable for much longer. It is always a horrible thing to have a war on a clock, to have a war on a calendar, to be sitting here looking at the watch, looking at the days passing on the calendar and say, man, we kind of need to have this wrapped up by this date certain. And it's not really a date certain. The line that I've often used on the morning show that I host, by the way, that's my real job, my usual daily job. This is obviously part of my real job as well, is morning show host. Here on 660 AM, The Answer in thriving Dallas-Fort Worth, which you see behind my head. So this very morning, I was talking about how the timing might go. And here we are at the end of July. August will soon follow. And that's about it. Because by the time we get to Labor Day, Labor Day is kind of the unofficial home stretch for when we get to the midterms. And that's the other thing. That's the reason why this entire global conflict with Iran that has worldwide ramifications for the American economy, the stability of the Middle East, our relationship with Israel, Israel's relationship with its neighbors in the Middle East. There's just important things stacked on top of important things stacked on top of important thing. And it all is tied umbilically to November 3rd. It is all tied umbilically to the midterms. So you end up having a kind of a parlor game. I mean, what's more important, the stability of the world or the American midterms? I would suggest that that's a false binary choice. I'm going to get greedy. I want a stable world and Republican victories in the midterms because I view those as inextricable. I don't think we can have much of a promise for a stable world, a reliable foreign policy toward the Middle East, reliable progress in our situation with Iran, if Democrats wind up capturing the House or the Senate. That it is all part and parcel of the same goal. And I don't have this goal only because I'm a Republican or only because I'm a conservative or only because I do talk shows for a living and involved in the whole conservative media sphere, but just as an American, as a person, I'd like sanity returned to the Middle East, to the whatever degree is possible. I know we're not going to turn Iran into Indiana. That was part of the noble intent but flawed concept of what was the so-called war on terror. I will always be thankful for President Bush taking the war effort to the part of the world that was trying to kill us. I supported it then. I support it on principle now, historically, in retrospect. But as year after year after year after year unfolded, it became clear, number of things became clear. We were and remain a war-weary country. We don't like to get into long slogs. We don't like to involve ourselves in quagmires and standoffs of indefinite length. And that's what scares everybody right now. It's like, is this another one? And if we do all the things that a lot of people want to do, that I'd like to do, it all comes under the heading of finish the job. How many times have you heard somebody say that this week? Well, what we ought to do is finish the job. Okay, what does that look like? Level what's left of Iran? Turn Tehran into smoldering rubble? Kill everybody we can find in the IRGC? Ha, that might be one. And if we are not, if President Trump is not of a mind to come in with that kind of heavy foot, do we, you know, unleash the Israelis? I've heard about that a lot. Let Israel do what Israel wants to do. And if they want to take some sufficient action toward Iran that is even more dire than what we've done, and all we do is tell everybody that we've obliterated their military five times a day. And listen, I don't mean to be glib or dismissive about what we have done. What we have done is remarkable. And in fact, amid all of this, let history record and let everyone notice right now that the world is safer today than it was before we started this war effort. As everybody wrings their hands and throws hate at Trump and hate at America for what seems to be a really, really difficult row to hoe, waters to navigate, literally Strait of Hormuz, it's all very, very hard right now. But do I regret it? I don't. Do I wish it hadn't happened? I don't. If one more Democrat says, hey, the Strait of Hormuz was open before we even... Well, yes, it was. And you know what else was going on before? Iran was within some degree of

AM 590, The Answer welcomes back Dennis Prager every weeknight at 10. The Timeless Wisdom of Dennis Prager Show will revisit some of Dennis's favorite topics like Ask Me Anything, Ultimate Issues, Male-Female Hour, and of course his personal favorite topic, Happiness Hour. Dennis is deeply passionate about preserving America, the West, and the Judeo-Christian value system. So tune in to hear

0: Foundations of Freedom, a look at America's founding principles and the leaders who shaped our nation.
1: In 1862, Abraham Lincoln signed the Morrill Act, helping states create colleges focused on agriculture, mechanics, science, and practical education. The principle was not centralized control, it was opportunity. Lincoln's Morrill Act reminds us that America can support education without surrendering education to Washington. Why did it matter? Because a free nation needs citizens equipped to work, build, steward, and govern themselves. Scripture gives work a sacred weight. In Genesis, God placed man in the garden to work it and to keep it. Proverbs honors the one who works his land. Paul warns against idleness and calls believers to earn their bread. Why does that still matter today? Because education should form capable people under God, not dependent subjects under bureaucracy.

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0: 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Breaking news.
1: The homeless count for L.A. County is expected to rise by 3.5%. Here's Daniel Martindale with more.
2: That's according to KTTV, citing sources familiar with the Los Angeles Homeless Service Authority's annual point-in-time count. It would bring the city's homeless population back near 2024 levels. The report also says street homelessness in particular went up by 8% this year. LASA will officially release its latest count on Friday. Mayor Karen Bass is attributing the expected increase to federal and state funding cuts, rising costs, and a lack of services. I'm Daniel Martindale.
1: Marijuana is legal and much stronger than it used to be, so the California Department of Motor Vehicles and the California Highway Patrol are reexamining what it means to be impaired while driving. Tammy Trujillo has more.
3: About 300 people are driving in a controlled study to see how cannabis impacts driving and how well police spot impairment. This is the first major study on the topic in nearly 40 years. Experts say marijuana's changed a lot in that time, with THC levels now at 20% and 30%, as opposed to 1% and 4% decades ago. THC is the compound responsible for the intoxicating high. Alcohol is still the top cause of impaired driving crashes, but cannabis is now number two. I'm Tammy Trujillo.
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4: Yeah, it's still going to remain warm. We're looking at highs generally close to about 90 in downtown L.A., and then getting warmer into the valleys, highs between 95 and 105, and that's going to really continue for today all the way through the weekend. I have a little bit of dense fog at the coast expanding over the weekend, but otherwise sunny skies, and look for more hot weather going into next week.
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0: Mark Davis in for Hugh on this Friday, the 24th day of July. One of the things we're going to do next hour, the great Miranda Devine is going to hang out with us a little bit next hour. Can't wait for that. She's always great, no matter what she's doing, no matter what she's writing. Love her, love her, love her. Can't wait to talk to her tomorrow. Also, do you know what today is the anniversary of? You might kind of know if you paid attention to what the anniversary was 4 days ago, the 57th anniversary of the landing on the moon and the first footprints on the moon that night. So 57 years ago today, huh, what might that be? Might that be the splashdown of Apollo 11? Might that be the return of Neil Armstrong and Buzz Aldrin and Michael Collins? It would. And as official space dork of Salem Media Land, I will share a thought or two about that anniversary in the and maybe we might go onto the deck of the USS Hornet, which is the recovery ship that plucked the Apollo 11 command module out of the water and then stuffed its astronauts unceremoniously into a large chrome Airstream trailer because we thought they had moon cooties. We stuck them in hazmat suits and shoved them in a trailer, and President Nixon got to greet them. Look at as they peered out of the window like caged animals. It was the strangest disconnect between the oddness of those visuals and those optics versus the enormity of what had just happened. So that and more will be coming next hour. For right now, speaking of America and the great things we've done, as we approach, as we work on this 250th anniversary that's just come and gone, this entire year of our 250th anniversary, got a question. Do we still know the words that built our country? I have something to recommend to you. It's a remarkable new book from Mount Titano Media. Titano, like Titan with an O. Mount Titano Media. It's called Finding Our Words, Words That Made America. It's a collection bringing together the leaders who articulated and drove the American mission. Their words shaped our understanding of liberty, self-government, courage, citizenship. And these profound words have been neglected, but no longer. So whether you're a student, parent, teacher, or you just love American history, you'll find wisdom and inspiration in these pages. 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And so it's so that this 250th anniversary year will have meant more than ever when you read and listen to the words that made our nation exceptional. So for all this, visit Mount Titano, T-I-T-A-N-O, MountTitanoMedia.com, and get your copy of Finding Our Words, Words That Made America. Well, some more of the words that make today's Hugh Hewitt show are about to unfold, so let's talk a little bit about what we're going to mention in the next hour. I talked a little bit with Matt Continetti about how much hay can Republicans make out of Democrats just being crazy as an outhouse rat. The answer is some. We'll talk about that. We'll spend some time taking a look at other big stories of the news week gone by. And you can follow me on Twitter, on the World of X there, at Mark Davis, M-A-R-K Davis. So our first hour is done, the second about to unfold. Thanks for hanging out with us on a Friday. Mark Davis in for Hugh Hewitt. Be right back.
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4: This is John Katzmatidis, the Cat's Corner. Well, I remember the movie Mr. Smith Goes to Washington. What happened? We have too many politicians in Washington that know nothing about business. Why? We need more common sense in Washington. Whether we're talking about the federal government, state government, you need common sense. We need the balance of power in our government. Doctors, lawyers, accountants, professionals, business people, and blue-collar workers. And that's the only way we can come out with common sense. Putting on taxes and regulations without knowledge of what happens. Some of the states are not doing a good job. All they do is raise taxes. And then when they need more money, they tax the taxes. I mean, you got to laugh about it, but it's happening. We need people that have common sense, a balance of power in all our legislative functions to be able to operate our country, our states, our cities more efficiently. This is John Katzmatidis, the Cat's Corner.
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5: News, I'm Tom Graham. Oil prices falling today for the first time in a week. The drop comes despite the ongoing fighting in Iran and its impact on shipping in the region. Fox's Steve Harrigan.
6: Ship traffic through the Strait of Hormuz really almost at a complete standstill. Just three ships a day for the past 3 days passing through that strait. And this happens as U.S. forces continue to grind away night after night, attacking Iranian military positions.
5: Last night, U.S. military carrying out a 13th straight night of attacks on Iran. The nation's busiest train station could get a name change.
7: It's part of an $8 billion redesign of New York's Penn Station. Transportation Secretary Sean Duffy is urging senators to also rename the train hub. The request did not include suggestions for a new name, but Duffy has indicated he'd like to see the station named for President Trump.
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0: Since the final hour of today's Hugh Hewitt Show contains Hugh doing the Hillsdale Dialogues with Dr. Larry Arn on Winston Churchill and the finest hour, it's going to be great, but that means our minutes together are dwindling. I can't think of a better way to wrap up than this. I've done a lot of hosting for Hugh over the years. Lately, it has not matched up sufficiently to where I get to hang out with Tarzana Joe, but today it does. Joe, what a pleasure to hear you and see you. How you doing, my friend?
1: Nice to see you again. And I heard you talking with Matt Continenti about the movie of the moment. And, yes, you know, The Odyssey is a poem that people in California can relate to, because personally, I would commute on the 405 and it took me 10 years to get home every day.
0: Exactly. So, right. You can identify with Matt Damon. Is that sort of the topical foundation for today's poem?
1: Yes. Yeah, we're kind of. I've read all the opinions, both the glowing and the vicious, about the movie based upon the travels of Odysseus. While some call it a masterpiece, a cinematic joy, some say it does to Homer what Ulysses did to Troy. Because I haven't seen it yet, I'll have to take the fifth. I'm guessing that it falls somewhere between a hit and myth. Now, only seven plots exist in all of God's creation, and endless shelves of books are merely recapitulation. Each generation finds a tale which lives because it's true and molds it to communicate the current point of view. But the thought that I've been having, and the one I want to share, it warms me to my muses that so many people care. No poet's been the center of what counts as fair or foul, since the flames that were ignited greeting leaves of grass or howl. And if folks read the Odyssey, that fills my heart with hope, in Greek or wrought by Wilson or by Chapman or by Pope. I'm just your humble poet, but it's nice for me to know we're moved by words a poor bard wrote 3,000 years ago. That's Going Home on the 405 by Tarzana.
0: Going Home on the 405, bringing it literally right home. What better musical, poetic, literally poetic theme could we have than a poet weighing in on poetry? Joe, thank you. TarzanaJoe.com, author of It Only Hurts When I Rhyme. I have a copy. I treasure it. TarzanaJoe.com. Joe, God bless and thank you. I'd appreciate it very, very much.
1: Thank you.
0: Speaking of appreciation, thank you. We sure will. I want to thank Adam and Harley and Danielle. And there's just like one thing that I haven't had a chance to do. I got 60 seconds to do it. So here we are. I was 11, 57 years ago. Today, as the Apollo 11 capsule splashed down in the Pacific, recovered by the USS Hornet, and then visited by a very enthused Richard Nixon, who was just thrilled that things were going so well in America when they would soon turn so not so good. But what an amazing journey. What a life-changing moment it was as Neil and Buzz and Mike came home 57 years ago today. As you head home, God bless. Thank you so much. This wonderful country is here for us all to enjoy. Hugh Hewitt will be back to enjoy on Monday. I'm Mark Davis. See you soon right here on Salem News Channel, Salem Radio Network. Be good.
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6: News. I'm Daria Albinger. Canada opens the Gordie Howe Bridge, which connects Detroit and Windsor, Ontario.
7: Many have devoted years of their professional lives to bringing this bridge to reality. Their work has created a lasting legacy for this region and for North America.
6: Interim Bridge Authority CEO Chuck Andery, President Trump posting on Truth Social that the U.S. will get 50% of the tolls. South Carolina Congressman Russell Fry is running for the late Lindsey Graham's Senate seat.
8: This campaign isn't about another title or political office. 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It is about making sure that South Carolina continues to have a conservative voice that isn't afraid to lead and isn't afraid to fight.
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11: 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Due to ongoing uncertainty surrounding overseas travel conditions and future international travel considerations, the Italy Unfiltered Tour has been canceled. As a result, the Italy Unfiltered Dream Vacation Sweepstakes has also been canceled and no prize will be awarded. 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The Italy Unfiltered Tour has been canceled. 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
1: Good morning, glory, and evening, grace, America. That music means it's the last broadcast hour of the week. That means it's time for the Hillsdale Dialogue. Dr. Arn and I are done celebrating the semi-sesquicentennial, and we're back into Churchill's World War II memoirs, Volume 2, Their Finest Hour. Last week, Dr. Arn, you were talking about Churchill's comment to the French that those nations that die fighting rise again. And you're also talking about how the French collapse may have been in part linked to the exhaustion of the French Republic after World War I. I am curious, it occurred to me when we were talking, I wanted to ask you about it this week. When Reagan arrived after Vietnam and after Carter, he had to start again to rebuild sort of American fighting will, and he did it with Grenada. And then George H.W. Bush did it with Panama. And then George W. Bush, we went to war for 20 years and were exhausted again. And we got out ignobly from Afghanistan in 2021 in a haphazard, disastrous, and deeply humiliating retreat. What do you make of the idea that Donald Trump is rebuilding the American capacity for force with this battle with Iran in a way that is necessary, limited, precise, and deadly when it's unleashed?
18: Yeah, that's it. Limited. We fell into a period unique in American history when we were the only superpower. And so we thought we could do anything. And you mix that up with the principles of liberal imperialism, which include statements like we can't be safe until the world is free. My favorite is Colin Powell saying when we invaded Iraq the first time after they had attacked a neighbor, and the neighbor appealed to us for help. It means we can do that if we want to. But he said, if you break it, you own it. And that means that we have to fix it, right? Well, Trump hasn't said anything like that. What he said is, we're going to stop them threatening us and our neighbors, and we're going to do what it takes to do that. And that means that it's up to us how far we go. So that's limited, right? Because if you can't study Churchill carefully without understanding his constant reluctance about and fear about war. You don't do it for a demonstration. You do it because you have to. And you'll be less likely to have to if you're ready to do it. That's the old wisdom, right? And I think
1: it's interesting that you bring up, and that's not in our notes or our outline, General Powell, who of course became Secretary of State Powell, but he was a general, he's a military man, because Churchill has a, not a jaundiced eye, but a skeptical eye about generals making policy. And it comes up in this chapter, chapter 10, General Weygand, who is their boss of bosses, their number one general, the general decides that it's time to quit. And Churchill says he used his supreme political position far beyond the limits which his professional responsibilities, great as they were justified or required. He asserted the right of a soldier to dominate the duly constituted government of the Republic, as did Marshal Petain.
19: And I sense in Churchill I read in Churchill a great skepticism of generals stepping into the role of statesman. Am I right about that?
18: Oh, yeah. Well, if they get elected, right, they have to become statesmen, right? But the idea that they get to decide, remember, that's a thing in human affairs, in every human organization. People have a job, and they think because of that job, they can control more than that job. And they try to control things for which they don't have responsibility. Nobody gave General Vigon responsibility for the future and being of France, but he effectively exercised that authority for a time. And that was just wrong. And what Churchill thought was, you know, Churchill is a follower of the principles of the Declaration of Independence. And what do they say? The purpose of a government is to defend it, the rights of its people, and it gets its authority from their consent. Well, nobody consented to Vigon making those decisions. He just happened to have supposed at least control of the military. And so there was nobody. I mean, I mentioned last week that Victor Hansen writes about the amazing effectiveness of Britain in the Second World War, how much they got out of themselves, right? And they mortgaged their future to do it. And Churchill didn't want to do that and always called it the unnecessary war, but now you're in the dang war, and somebody's got to command all the efforts of the nation toward victory. That's what he did. Well, there wasn't anybody at the top ready to do that. Churchill meets the son of Clemenceau from the First World War, the Tiger, they called him. And at the end of the First World War, Clemenceau took power, and he did do that. And Churchill marveled at that and admired that very much and did that himself later. Well, this son of Clemenceau, Churchill records in these chapters that we're reading, he had the spirit of his daddy in him. And Churchill thought that was missing at the top.
19: He said Renaud was not up to it. And this is a quote. France would have needed a Cromwell, a Clemenceau, a Stalin, or a Hitler. And that's a silent reflection on himself. Capacity married to will, married to a country that's got the ability to rise to the occasion, as Victor Davis Hanson noted. He's not complimenting Stalin or Hitler's moral character. He is recognizing, and I'm sure he's not a big fan of Cromwell, but is recognizing what Machiavelli put down as the essential ingredient.
18: Sure. There's that charge against Donald Trump, the old one about the Playboy interview where he congratulates the Chinese on their strength. Well, he also says in that same interview that they're horrible. Their policies are horrible. But here's what I think is the distinction. Strength is urgently necessary, but Churchill was fond of saying kindness is better than strength. But you actually need some strength in order to be kind. And so, you know, when you take a responsibility like that, if Hillsdale College fails, it'll be my fault, right? And that's where I get my authority, from the mission of the college, from its well-being, and from the people I work with. And I have to use it only for that. And it means that while I have the job, I'm stuck. Something goes wrong, it's my fault. Well, if you take that attitude, then you might be capable of command in an urgent situation. I've never been in a situation as urgent as the ones we're describing here. But all of us face in life urgent situations, and we have to discharge our responsibilities. That's what our authority, whatever it is we have, is for.
19: That's well put. Let's talk now about

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3: I'm Hugh Hewitt with Dr. Larry Arn, president of Hillsdale College, talking about Winston Churchill's World War II memoir. We're talking about the fleet and the very delicate dance of memos between Winston Churchill and Franklin Roosevelt at the time, Dr. Arn.
4: And so it's... in other words, this, and see, another very delicate thing, because, you know, first of all, these memos are really great to read, because you got to remember, Churchill's writing these things when he's traveling four times to France during the collapse of France, and after he's been prime minister since the 10th of May, and all this is over by the middle of June, and he writes these memos to the French, to Roosevelt. The most important memos he wrote were to those two parties. And the French say to him, "We want you to release us from our obligation not to make a separate peace." That's hard. You know, we're collapsing. We're suffering there. We're disorganized. They're going to take over France and subject the whole of the France to the Gestapo. And we don't want that. We can make a deal to prevent that. Release us. Think of the strength of that appeal. And what does Churchill reply? Once he gives the reply twice. He gives it once and he says, "We are never going to waste any time recriminating against France, whatever it does. But this is not the last battle. That will happen in England. And you should exhaust your resources all the way down to North Africa, if you must, to carry on the battle." Then they retire, and Churchill, and who's with him, Beaverbrook, his good friend, who he gives him a huge Churchill compliment in this chapter, always a good man under pressure. And Lord Halifax, a reformed appeaser, they're with him. And they retire to the garden and talk for half an hour, and then come back. Churchill comes back and gives the same answer. And he gives that answer in writing again later. And then he tells Roosevelt he gave that answer, that in other words, "I didn't agree with them to release them from a pact that we made, a blood pact, not to make a separate peace, because we're going to fight on and they should too." And that, you see, that's, isn't that, aren't those...
3: They are. What do you make of FDR in this exchange? For the benefit of the audience, FDR writes France, encouraging them not to surrender and not to give up the fight. And Churchill, although it's very, I went full Strauss in here, tried to read it three or four times to figure out whether or not Winston Churchill was willing that FDR had agreed to publish the telegram, or whether FDR had actually agreed to publish the telegram and changed his mind. I can't decipher it. I can't say for certain whether or not FDR said, "Go ahead and publish my telegram," because Churchill thought it would buck up the French, and Raynaud thought it would buck up the French, because FDR is saying, "Fight on, fight on." And then FDR says, "Oh, the State Department says I can't publish the telegram." What did you make of that by FDR? I thought it was disappointing.
4: No. It's a good thing that we were reluctant to go into that war. We were reluctant to go into the First World War, too. And we went into both of them upon being attacked, right? And that's, and we didn't have agreements in advance of either of those wars that we would come to the defense of those countries. Roosevelt wanted to, and the reasons he wanted to are in that memo that Churchill wrote him. When Churchill and Roosevelt began writing each other, they write each other as former naval persons. Roosevelt had been Assistant Secretary to the Navy. And see, you have to make a link, if you can, between the thought of the American founders, the authors of the Declaration of Independence, and this policy in the Second World War. And that link is broken in part because Franklin Roosevelt was a modern liberal reinterpreting the Declaration of Independence into something else, I argue, right? That's a big argument, right? We're not making it here. But it's also maintained because Roosevelt reads about what's going to happen to America if the seas are dominated by hostile powers. And that becomes a prospect that's open, right? Roosevelt was, he was Assistant Secretary of the Navy, and, you know, the great explainer of British power is a man named Alfred Thayer Mahan, who was a late 19th, early 20th century figure at the Naval Institute in America. And he wrote The Influence of Sea Power on History. And it's a very powerful book, and it's still fundamental to strategic thinking in the West today, in China too.
3: Yep.
4: And what does it say? It says the cheapest, fastest way to move goods around the earth is by sea. And so sea power matters a lot. It mattered very much to the founders of the country. And so Roosevelt knows that, right? And we've always been for freedom of the seas. We always had serious navy from the Revolutionary War on. And so to have that under the hands of a continental power, I mean, it's just a fact that the Chinese Navy is bigger than ours today, and China has a multiple of our shipbuilding capacity today. That's a serious fact.
3: And did you notice, though, Dr. Arndt, that when our Apache helicopter went down, we dispatched a drone made by Saronic, and it looks like, God forgive me, I hope I don't offend the PT boat people, it looks very much like a PT boat from World War II or a swift boat from Vietnam, but it doesn't have anyone on it. It just goes and picks up our pilots. That's a revolution.
4: Well, there's a very good, I just got it this morning. I haven't read it all yet, but there's a man named Dennis Blair, who was a big naval commander in the Pacific, and he's published an article about the question, can China take Taiwan? And he says there's just a lot of developments that make that very doubtful now. And we can't rest on our laurels, but, you know, I mean, one of the things that's been displayed in Iran is that we have made a lot of progress against these and with these drone weapons and in knocking them down, not having to spend a $2 million weapon to knock down a $30,000 drone. And so there's a lot of innovation going on right now. A lot of it comes from Anduril, and that's Palmer Luckey's company. And that's just awesome to me.
3: It's awesome to me, too. And they're in Ohio, Dr. Arndt, not Michigan. They're in Ohio. We'll come back. Hopefully I'll evade some anti-Ohio talk from Dr. Arndt. 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
9: Fox News, I'm Daria Albinger. Canada opens the Gordie Howe Bridge, which connects Detroit and Windsor, Ontario.
10: Many have devoted years of their professional lives to bringing this bridge to reality. Their work has created a lasting legacy for this region and for North America.
9: Interim Bridge Authority CEO Chuck Andery, President Trump posting on Truth Social that the U.S. will get 50% of the tolls. South Carolina Congressman Russell Fry is running for the late Lindsey Graham's Senate seat.
11: This campaign isn't about another title or political office. It is a movement. It is about making sure that South Carolina continues to have a conservative voice that isn't afraid to lead and isn't afraid to fight.
9: Graham's sister, Darlene, who was appointed by the governor to fill her brother's seat, also says she'll run for a full term. 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

0: on this hour. But first, I've been enjoying a series called Reacher. Not the one played by Tom Hanks, but one played by an actor named Alan Ritchson. I'm going to have to add him to the list. Here's what he recently said about President Trump. Number 60.
1: People, I think, are a little bit afraid of me because they're like, he's a loose cannon. And I'm not. I'm just saying that everybody should say if they give about humanity.
2: Everybody else should feel like I feel.
1: The world is on fire.
2: The world, yeah, like, all mad about the way things are and the abuses that are happening. The Epstein files? The Epstein files! Where are they? It's on the wall. Show it, you pedophiles. I shouldn't say because I'm a Christian and people are going to go like, how can he say he's a Christian? Because that is something that should make you want to say. Yeah. You know, sorry, God, I'm sweating now. This is politics, dude. I would railroad these. I would get those Epstein files out in 2 seconds. Yeah, dude. I 2 seconds, move out of the way.
0: And he referred to President Trump as a pedophile. 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
4: Stuck in traffic? We've got the answer.
5: Well, we got a signaler to tell you about in Arcadia, 210 eastbound at Santa Anita Avenue. We have a crash. Carpool and left lane is blocked, and traffic is stopped from the 134. In Pasadena, 210 westbound between Lake Avenue and Fair Oaks Avenue, all lanes are blocked. Traffic is stopped from Rosemead Boulevard. Santa Clarita, 5 northbound at the 14, we have a crash. It's blocking the truck route lanes. Traffic is stopped from Linkersham Boulevard.
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2: We'll be talking to Steve Hilton in just a few seconds. California, the Democrats have long wanted and voted for health care for everybody, including illegal aliens, until the bill came due. They've been expanding it little by little by little. 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
3: As to illegal aliens, we agree with you that we do not think the comprehensive health care benefits should be extended to those who are undocumented workers and illegal aliens. We do not want to do anything to encourage more illegal immigration into this country. We know now that too many people come in for medical care as it is. We certainly don't want them having the same benefits that American citizens are entitled to have.
2: Oh, so long ago. I'm Larry Elder.
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5: Fox News, I'm Daria Albinger. Canada opens the Gordie Howe Bridge, which connects Detroit and Windsor, Ontario.
6: Many have devoted years of their professional lives to bringing this bridge to reality. Their work has created a lasting legacy for this region and for North America.
5: Interim Bridge Authority CEO Chuck Andery, President Trump posting on Truth Social that the U.S. will get 50% of the tolls. South Carolina Congressman Russell Fry is running for the late Lindsey Graham's Senate seat.
7: This campaign isn't about another title or political office. It is a movement. It is about making sure that South Carolina continues to have a conservative voice that isn't afraid to lead and isn't afraid to fight.
5: Graham's sister, Darlene, who was appointed by the governor to fill her brother's seat, also says she'll run for a full term. America's listening to Fox News.
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16: 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Maybe you hate Trump, MAGA, whatever. But life here has become impossible for anyone who isn't already rich. We are going to fix that. $3 gas, better schools, help families afford a home. We can do it together with a little common sense. 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Let's fix California.
2: 888-971-SAGE, 888-971-7243. I am Larry Elder, Salem News Channel. That, of course, is Steve Hilton. His website is stevehiltonforgovernor.com. Please welcome back to the program Mr. Steve Hilton, Republican candidate for governor here in the great state of California. Steve, how is the race going?
14: So we're just getting started on the next phase, the most important one, which is the general election. We launched our general election campaign with that ad and with an event in Boyle Heights in East Los Angeles, a working-class Latino community that is the symbol of the failure of this one-party rule, where they've completely abandoned working-class people, completely abandoned the Latino community, who've been crushed the most by the insane costs of everything. And we're making a very simple argument, which is, look, we understand that there's a lot of people in California who may not love the president, may want a Democrat president, but they are desperate for change in California. And my campaign is all about positive, practical things that we can do that everyone can get behind. They're not divisive. They're not ideological. As you heard in the ad, $3 gas, cut utility bills in half, your first $150,000 tax-free, starter homes for young families, simple, practical things that we can get a majority for. And it's an uphill battle, no question about that. You know that better than anyone. And so I'm not under any illusions about how hard it's going to be, but we're starting from the launch this Wednesday. We are going to be fighting incredibly hard every day to bring the change that we need.
2: Steve, you talked about the affordability. You talked about the numbers. You talked about the highest gas prices in America. You've talked about the highest unemployment in America, highest electricity prices than any country in the lower 48, highest state income taxes, people leaving, more homelessness than anywhere else, more illegal aliens than anybody else. Yet Gavin Newsom is running for president with that resume. Regarding people in California, my message to them, I know your message is the same thing. What does it take? What more do you need to see to say we need to change course?
14: Exactly. The guy that I'm running against, this is our straight choice, who is a 30-year in this corrupt California machine that has disastrous results. The worst results of any state. Highest poverty rate, highest unemployment rate, as you mentioned, highest cost of living by far, highest taxes for the worst results. And he just wants more of the same. I mean, just this week, he doubled down on the climate extremism that is one of the main drivers of the highest gas prices and electric bills and housing costs. And so he's directly saying he's not going to change anything. And so we've got to just make that argument clearly, that if you don't, you know, that classic argument, why would you vote the same way and expect a different result? That is going to be right at the heart of what we're saying.
2: And President Trump, of course, in 2016 said, what do you have to lose? The website is stevehiltonforgovernor.com. Javier Becerra, what is his number one thing he's going to do to tackle affordability?
14: Make it worse. He's in favor. Even as these Democrat politicians talk about the affordability crisis, whatever, they are raising taxes all the time, and he's in favor of all of them. They just raised the gas tax They literally just put it up. It was like 62 cents or whatever, and that, sorry, 61.2 cents, and now it's gone up to 63.4 cents a gallon. The taxes. They just introduced the biggest tax increase in California history on software, on health policies. You know, it's just insane that they can get away with this. And he's going to be no different. It's more of the same with Becerra.
2: I remember during your debate, he was asked what grade would he give Gavin Newsom on homelessness. He said, I'd give him an A. As you know, L.A. Times and the New York Times today, Steve, front page articles about the fact that homelessness in Los Angeles in the last year has increased, which takes away one of the principal talking points that Karen Bass has been used to make the case for her reelection.
14: Exactly, and Newsom as well, because you've got Newsom running around trying to clean up his image and his record and reputation, claiming that homelessness is down and all this. It's just an insult to the intelligence there. Have you voted? It's what we can see all around us, that the problem's not getting any better. And in fact, people who are paying close attention can see it's getting worse. And now we have the numbers to prove it. It's yet another example of why would we keep going with these people who've just delivered these disastrous results? And I think it's just, this it really is our year. I do understand that people see the polls. There was a poll, the first sort of public poll that came out had Becerra on 61, I was on 36. That's a big gap. Mm-hmm. I understand that. But that's before we launched the campaign. And there is an opportunity here, and I just want to tell everyone and you about what we've done a poll, not for public consumption, but we want to see in reality what's the lie of the land, where do we stand. And the baseline that we found is that 33% of voters in our poll are solidly with me, 41% are solidly with Becerra, but there's 26% who are absolutely up for grabs. And they are mainly working class people who aren't particularly political. They're not ideological. They mostly have voted Democrat in the past. They're not attached to the Democratic Party. They're just looking for someone to cut their bills, cut their costs, make life affordable.
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17: Stuck in traffic? We've got the answer.
18: Checking your drive in Anaheim, 91 eastbound off-ramp to Tustin Avenue. We have a semi blocking the off-ramp. Traffic is stop and go from Glassell Street. In Culver City, 405 southbound before Washington Boulevard, we have an accident. Center lane is blocked and traffic is stop and go from Sunset Boulevard. Santa Ana, 5 southbound at 4th Street, we have an accident. Carpool lane is blocked. And in Elysian Park, 110 southbound at Stadium Way, we have an accident. Right lane is blocked. In the Answer Traffic Center, I'm John Ingles.
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15: He ran for California governor. He ran for United States president. And now, he's running wild in Victocrat minds. Here's Larry.
2: 888-971-SAGE, 888-971-7243. 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Steve, do you feel you're being treated fairly by the media?
14: I do, actually, Larry. It's interesting. I've done, as you'd expect, we want to get our message to everyone. So this week I've done NBC and CBS and CNN and whatever. And I think it's very fair. I haven't had anything that I would complain about. And so I think that may be a change, actually, from what you experienced. And I don't know what the explanation for that is. I know they just, would gave you, no fair hearing at all. And that was a huge extra burden to fight against.
2: Well, as you know, the LA Times called me the black face of white supremacy. I don't think you've been called that, at least not yet.
14: No, I think that, funnily enough, there's the one place that just seems to be extraordinarily snippy and ridiculous is the San Francisco Chronicle. They just any single thing that I do, it always comes out. I mean, who cares, honestly? No one pays any attention. The LA Times actually has been pretty fair to me, I would say, as has the others. I honestly don't see anything right now that, I mean, it's just also there's a kind of basic thing about this, which is these days, we can get our message out with so many different ways. Shows like yours and the audiences that you can reach, and we've got social media. We're not dependent on the mainstream media anymore like we maybe once were.
2: Let's talk about the California budget, one, and let's talk about the bullet train. What does Javier Becerra say about our chronic deficits? What is he saying about the bullet train?
14: The bullet train is the most laughable, I think, of all the things he said. He went to Fresno in the heart of the Central Valley. I know it well. I was just there last week. We drive up and down the 99 highway all the time. You see the monuments to their failure and incompetence, these bridges to nowhere that they built with no track being laid. And he had the audacity, Becerra, to announce that he would, wait for it, finish the bullet train on time and on budget. That's literally what he said.
2: Wow.
14: Okay? Wait. On time was 6 years ago. That was the plan. On budget, right, the total budget at the beginning was supposed to be $31 billion. They've already spent $15 billion. They spent half the money. No track's been laid. The new budget that they're talking about is $230 billion. It's just a joke. I mean, they say these things as if, I suppose they haven't been held accountable. That's because they get a pass, and it's just laughable.
2: As you know, the voters voted for it because the assumption was it was going to do all this stuff, be cheap, and there'd be this partnership with the public sector and the private sector. No private money, of course, ever came. And now the price tag is many times higher than the $31 billion that you just now mentioned. I also thought, Steve, correct me if I'm wrong, that the polls show it has now become unpopular.
14: It has, because everyone can see what a disaster it is. That's exactly right. And they're still attached to it. Why are they attached to it? It actually goes back to this corrupt machine that we're talking about in this campaign, because who really wants it? The unions want it, and all the lobbyists who are in favor of it. All those people, the Sacramento machine wants it, but the people don't. But guess whose side Becerra takes, the machine, of course, and the special interests, as he always does, because he's controlled by them. And so this is a perfect example. What a joke that that they're not realizing that this just this fiasco has to end.
2: Okay, Steve Hilton gets elected governor. As you well know, Democrats have supermajorities in both the Senate and the Assembly. How do you get things done?
14: So there's two answers to that question. First of all, directly through the executive branch, you appoint thousands of people to hundreds of state agencies, and many of them are driving the high cost and hassle of getting anything done. So CARB, the Air Resources Board, the Coastal Commission, if you're in the Central Valley, the State Water Resources Control Board that's taking water away from our farmers, there's a lot that you can get done just by putting new. A great example is CalGEM, the agency that regulates the oil industry, by refusing to give permits. And so there's a whole set of things you can do, mainly on the regulatory front. So regulations and the enforcement of regulations is the part where you have most direct control as governor. On the other side, in terms of taxes, that's where you can't act unilaterally in most cases. But the story is that the governor writes the budget. So you propose the budget, you send it to the legislature. Yes, then it's a process of negotiation, but then you have a line item veto. Yes, if they have a two-thirds majority, they can overturn that, but there has not been a veto override in California since 1979. And actually, the whole initiative is in your hands, because if you propose these things, and if you delete the budgets for all the freight, fraud and waste and all these things that we want to cut, then they have to justify putting it back in. And that's going to make them have to defend a lot of this nonsense that we've all had to put up with. So I think that actually, if you're really determined and well prepared, you know, obviously you can't do everything, but you know, we can have a big impact pretty quickly.
2: I don't think people realize the extent to which these boards run California and all these regulators impose all these burdens. I was talking to a farmer, and he told me, Steve, when I ran, that after Gavin Newsom came in, it was like a light switch in the wrong direction from Jerry Brown, he said, who was surprisingly commonsensical. But things got much worse the moment Gavin Newsom got in.
14: Exactly right. They really, really are in control of so many of these things. Because what happens, same story as the federal situation, where the legislature passes laws that are often pretty vague and open-ended. And then it's the bureaucrats in these agencies, what some people refer to as the deep state, the administrative state, whatever you want to call it. They are the ones who then run away with it and make it much more extreme. And here in California, no one stood up to them, because they basically like it when they do these crazy things. But you can really make a difference through these agencies. It's another good example is the State Board of Education pushing all this insanity in the school curriculum. You appoint all 12 members are appointed by the governor.
2: Steve, 30 seconds left. Again, website is stevehiltonforgovernor.com. How is the fundraising going?
14: Pretty good. We raised more in the first, in the primary than we expected to, and that was great. We had enough money to have a really good campaign in the last days, and it's looking so far so good. A lot of people are away over the summer, but our small dollar fundraising is off the chart. It's really exciting to see. I've never run for office before. We've built a huge grassroots fundraising movement, and so I'm excited about that, but we could always do with a bit more help. SteveHiltonForGovernor.com.
2: Steve, thank you so much for coming on. God bless.
14: Fantastic. Great to see you, Larry. Thanks.
2: You too. Bye.
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7: In 1862, Abraham Lincoln signed the Morrill Act, helping states create colleges focused on agriculture, mechanics, science, and practical education. The principle was not centralized control, it was opportunity. Lincoln's Morrill Act reminds us that America can support education without surrendering education to Washington. Why did it matter? Because a free nation needs citizens equipped to work, build, steward, and govern themselves. Scripture gives work a sacred weight. In Genesis, God placed man in the garden to work it and to keep it. Proverbs honors the one who works his land. Paul warns against idleness and calls believers to earn their bread. Why does that still matter today? Because education should form capable people under God, not dependent subjects under bureaucracy.
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25: 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Eldorados, let Larry know what's on your mind.
2: 888-971-SAGE, 888-971-7243. I am Larry Elder, Salem News Channel, coming to you from the Relief Factor Studios. Coming up, an Iranian activist blasts Zohran Mamdani for his hypocrisy. And a man born in Iran talks about what life was like in Iran under Sharia law. President Trump blasts Senate Republican leader John Thune for failing to pass the SAVE Act. Thune says the votes are not there to overturn the filibuster. Hunter Biden calls Jake Tapper a complete utter black hole. So President Trump and Hunter Biden at least agree on something. Why aren't Trump accounts getting more love? Democrat Texas candidate for Senate James Tallarico is asked about reparations, does not respond directly. Jasmine Crockett said ICE is rounding up indigenous people and that ICE is motivated by, wait for it, white supremacy. All of this and more, 888-971-SAGE. 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This journalist probably regrets the question that she put to Elon Musk. Number 52.
26: Politics. What, you don't even live there.
27: I think of it as the sort of the West collectively.
26: But do you see why this makes people think that this man who has all this power, he's the world's richest man, he thinks he has a right to influence our politics? It makes people, it's why, you know, we started this conversation saying superlatives. It's why people loathe you. I mean, some people do loathe you.
27: Yes, some people do.
26: But
27: I
26: do you understand
27: care.
26: Why? Do you think what you're doing is helpful for Western democracy?
27: Maybe some people do loathe me. And that's probably true. I don't care. But the fact that, as you pointed out, a 250 million people follow me is that I think a lot more people actually like me than don't. And I think a lot more people hate you and the media more than you realize.
2: You should have seen that look on her face. You say a lot of people loathe me. 250 million people follow me. How many people follow you? Polls show that people rate the media even lower than they rate Congress. So if I'm loathe, what's the word for you? 888-971-SAGE. 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
9: Fox News, I'm Daria Albinger. We're waiting to see if the U.S. will carry out a 14th night of airstrikes on Iran as President Trump continues to signal that a massive attack is in the works. Congressman Russell Fry wants Lindsey Graham's Senate seat.
10: Democrats see this as an opportunity. The map is real. The fate of the Senate is real. They've recruited candidates like Annie Andrews who would bring the same far-left agenda that has left behind millions of Americans and put America last.
9: Graham's sister Darlene, who was appointed by Governor Henry McMaster to fill his term, also says she's going to run for a full term. LeBron James says he's taking his talents to Philadelphia. The 41-year-old forward has signed a 2-year, $8 million contract with the 76ers. He's looking for a fifth NBA championship. 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
12: Hey, it's Larry Elder, and I'm going to be at Town Hall 2026. 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
16: Larry Elder here, the sage from South Central, the Prince of Pico Union, the Czar of Common Sense, the Great Eldersky, Don Lorenzo. Welcome to the program. No Victor Crest allowed, because we've got a country to save.

0: nice, trying to be really nice. You saw we had a big victory last night in Arizona. I've had victories everywhere. But we're not gonna be able to take it much longer. When they can't get past voter ID, proof of citizenship, no mail-in ballots because they're crooked as hell. So right now, Congress is working to get as much of our plan as possible into the budget bill to identify and really terminate. Look, what they should do, very simple. A lot of you don't know about filibuster. They should terminate the filibuster and approve.
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3: Stuck in traffic? 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
4: In West Covina, 10 eastbound at Holt Avenue, we have a disabled vehicle blocking the center lane. Traffic is stop and go from Peck Road. In Arcadia, 210 eastbound at Santa Anita Avenue, we have an accident on the right shoulder. Pasadena, 210 westbound before Fair Oaks Avenue, we have an accident on the right shoulder. Seal Beach, 605 southbound at the 405, we have an accident on the right shoulder. It's involving three vehicles. And in Cerritos, 91 eastbound before the 605, accident on the right shoulder.
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1: 888-971-SAGE, 888-971-7243. I am Larry Elder. We are Salem News Channel. This weekend, many of us are going to kick back, enjoy sports, go to the movies, outdoor barbecue. Just think about the men, women, and children who are in our hemisphere starving. Food for the poor, as you know, does not take one dime of government money. It's all up to us. Go to LarryElder.com. You'll see the Give Food banner at the very top. Or text Elder to 51555, Elder to 51555. Or you can phone 855-918-4673, 855-918-4673. Whenever I do a campaign for food for the poor, I always get letter, phone call from people saying, what about poor people in our country? And it, of course, is a fair question. We do have poverty in our country. But the poverty is defined relatively. We have a poverty line. And it moves all the time. We're talking about people that cannot get food to eat, cannot find water to drink. There are people in our country who are poor, living better than many middle-class people live in first-world countries. Many of our poor own their own home, have a car, sometimes two cars, have air conditioning. And when you report what poor people spend versus what they claim that they have, often poverty excludes things like in-kind things that poor people get. Whether it's vouchers for this, vouchers for that. People in Haiti, Guatemala, where I have lived, who are poor, could only dream about the level of people who are poor in this country. Live at. It isn't even close. I think a lot of people that say, what about the poor, haven't been to third world countries. Haven't seen people lining up looking at an orange like it's a gift from God. The Give Food banner is at my website, LarryElder.com, where you can make a donation. Text my name, Elder, to 51555. That's Elder to 51555. Or you can phone your gift, by the way, in any amount, 855-918-4673, 855-918-4673. One more point. I played you sound from Paul. Paul is one of the Food for the Poor people that I've worked with for a number of years. I've interviewed him a couple times. He grew up very, very poor, or what he thought was very, very poor. Often his power would be shut off because they couldn't pay the bill. And he literally would race home so that there'd be enough daylight where he could do his homework. He said, I thought I was poor until I saw poor people in places like Guatemala, in places like Honduras, in places like Haiti. And most Americans have no real idea. I'm not saying that the people aren't suffering here. I'm not saying we don't have poverty here. But when I hear, what about people in this country? It's night and day, the poverty we have here versus the poverty there is in places like Haiti. So again, LarryElder.com. Click on the Give Food banner at the very top. You literally will change people's lives. I've seen it. Text Elder to 51555. That's Elder to 51555. We'll send you a link where you can make a gift, again, in any amount. Or you can phone your gift, 855-918-4673. That's 855-918-4673. One more thing about the Trump accounts. The California gubernatorial candidate in Georgia, excuse me, I said California, the Georgia Republican candidate named Rick Jackson, says if he's elected, he will match the $1,000 Trump accounts. And he says if the legislature won't approve it, I will personally do it myself. He must have a couple of shekels. Now, let's talk about Iran, shall we? This is an Iranian activist who's calling out Zohran Mamdani for his hypocrisy. Number 45.
2: What I criticize, I don't care. If you want to arrest Netanyahu, go ahead. But I am against your hypocrisy, Mayor Mamdani. Because you say that you care about children. That's my point. He said that he cares about the children of Gaza. So if anyone care about the lives of children in the Middle East, definitely they should be loud against the root cause of the war, the great sponsor of terrorism, which is the Islamic Republic as well. He kept quiet, absolutely quiet. So the lives of children in Gaza is not the Mayor Mamdani's political ammunition. He actually used this as his political agenda. Otherwise, I'm a woman from the Middle East, we care about the children of Gaza, the children of Iran, the children of Iraq, the children of Syria, all of them being the victims of the Islamic Republic. Why Mayor Mamdani not saying a single word about the Islamic Republic? In his eyes, the Islamic Republic officials are welcomed in New York. Children are getting hanged right now. Yesterday, Irfan Esfandiari, only 19 years old, was hanged. Gul Muhammad Mohammadi was hanged. Mehdi Khanaki was hanged. Women are, right now that I'm talking to you, Marta, women are on the death row. Arghavan Fallah is on the death row. Zainab Mousavi, waiting in prison. These are not children. These are not people.
3: I hope we have
2: people.
3: A picture of the picture that you posted, and we can put it up, of the 19-year-old boy who was accused in court in Tehran of holding the door open so that people could run off the street when the regime was shooting at individuals in the public square. He held a door open so that they could run to safety.
2: Am I
3: correct?
2: Yes.
3: That's what he was charged with?
2: It's shocking because
3: they hung him.
2: Since when I published the story of him being hanged simply for opening the door for other protesters running away from security forces, a lot of people ask me, how come, really, in 21st century people get killed for showing such compassion? Then I shared another video right in front of camera. Another man opening the door, allowing protesters to come in, and then he pushed the door because he wanted to stop the security forces to come in and kill them. Right in front of the camera, the security forces finishing off, killing him. This is the Islamic Republic that the Mayor Mamdani kept quiet about it. No, let me finish that, because it breaks my heart. Coming from the Middle East, seeing that in America, politicians don't really get that. This is about our life. This is not about Twitter story. This is not about social media trendy story. It's about my life, and I have a simple question to Mayor Mamdani. Why you keep quiet about the Islamic Republic? Why? They're coming right now in New York. They will be here, the Islamic Republic officials. If Mayor Mamdani, you think that you don't want to talk about the Islamic Republic because it's miles away from you, Gaza is miles away from you as well. And these are the Islamic Republic, they send killers here on New York soil to kill me 3 times, and I invited you to be in federal court. You ignored me. 3 times in federal court, the Islamic Republic's assets, agents, received 25 years prison sentence.
1: We come back. A man who lived in Iran talks about
4: the answer. Breaking news.
5: Los Angeles County prosecutors are focusing on finances as an element of their murder case against Sayyid David. Here's Tammy Trujillo.
6: Patrick Steinfeld, the attorney representing the victim's family members, describes how they reacted to hearing about the musician's earnings.
7: That was a bit of a jaw drop for the family. They told me outside the courtroom that they were shocked how much money that young man was earning.
6: Prosecutors say the singer, whose real name is David Burke, killed 14-year-old Celeste Rivas Hernandez in an effort to protect his music career after she threatened to expose their sexual relationship. Benjamin Greger, Burke's money manager, testified that Burke earned at least $10 million between 2023 and 2025. I'm Tammy Trujillo.
5: Health officials are urging residents to follow food safety guidelines to avoid contracting cyclosporiasis. On top of that, the California Department of Public Health says that there are no outbreaks in California, and reported cases to date are just 67.
8: It's usually caused by contamination of food due to feces, where the organism lives in water, and unfortunately the water becomes contaminated with human waste.
5: That's Dr. John Potu, Medical Director of Infectious Disease and Outbreak Response with Optum. He says it
8: attaches to the food, and then we consume it And when we consume it, it causes an infection in the small intestine, causing diarrhea.
5: Now, here's National Weather Service meteorologist Ryan Cattell with your answer weather forecast.
9: We're looking at highs generally close to about 90 in downtown L.A., and then getting warmer into the valleys, highs between 95 and 105. And that's going to really continue for today all the way through the weekend.
5: 101 San Bernardino in Riverside, Larry Marino in the Answer Newsroom.
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13: In 1862, Abraham Lincoln signed the Morrill Act, helping states create colleges focused on agriculture, mechanics, science, and practical education. The principle was not centralized control, it was opportunity. Lincoln's Morrill Act reminds us that America can support education without surrendering education to Washington. Why did it matter? Because a free nation needs citizens equipped to work, build, steward, and govern themselves. Scripture gives work a sacred weight. In Genesis, God placed man in the garden to work it and to keep it. Proverbs honors the one who works his land. Paul warns against idleness and calls believers to earn their bread. Why does that still matter today? Because education should form capable people under God, not dependent subjects under bureaucracy.
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4: Fox News, I'm Tom Graham. President Trump will attempt a second attempt at the White House Correspondents' Dinner this evening. Fox's Peter Doocy explains his press secretary gave a preview of his planned speech.
5: Caroline Levitt tells us the president's speech will be a combination of unifying yet vicious and serious yet hilarious all at the same time, if you can imagine that. One thing I can assure you, it will be entertaining.
4: A gunman earlier opened fire at a security checkpoint back in April, canceling a planned correspondence dinner then. Los Angeles Mayor Karen Bass says homelessness in the nation's second most populous city is up 3% from last year.
6: Homelessness is back to nearly the same level it was in 2024. The numbers jumped from more than 43,000 people in 2025 to more than 45,000 this year.
4: Fox's Natalie Chuck in L.A. America's listening to Fox News.